0: It's 6:28. Good evening. I'm Emily Ray Pasiak with a look at what's making news. The Edmonton Police Service has charged a 19-year-old man with second-degree murder. A shooting early Saturday morning left a 38-year-old man dead. At around 6:30 a.m., EPS responded to a weapons complaint in the area of 106th Avenue and 113th Street. Police found the 38-year-old man injured. He later died from those injuries in hospital. Police say the 19-year-old is also facing numerous other firearms-related charges and was wanted on a warrant for attempted murder for a shooting incident in May. Detectives say they are asking the public to provide any footage, specifically from the area of 113th Street, between 105th Avenue and 106th Avenue, between 6 a.m. and 7 a.m. on Saturday. Albertans are being warned to be on the lookout for what the government and Better Business Bureau calls a scam related to health cards popping up on their phones. The Alberta government confirms a fake text is circulating, saying all provincial health cards issued before January 2023 are out of date and need to be replaced. The text says people must update their information if they want to keep accessing certain health care services. Turning now to weather, we're still under that yellow weather watch for a severe thunderstorm in Edmonton. It could bring strong wind gusts, large hail, and heavy rain. Tonight, low of 12 degrees.
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5: Hello, I'm Neil Kirksall.
6: Good evening, I'm Chris Howden. This is As It Happens. Tonight,
5: ceasefire extinguisher with the truce in ashes and the worst exchange of strikes since June. An Iranian Canadian shares his fears for friends and family and tells us what he's hearing from them.
6: Torched earth policy. A Ukrainian Olympian living through the bombing of Kyiv grapples with the IOC's decision to clear the way for Russia to make a full return to the Olympics.
5: An urgent second opinion. For 18 months now, Israel has detained a Palestinian pediatrician without charge. And now the doctor says he believes he will die in prison.
6: Radio silence. Rogers shutters six radio stations across Canada. We'll hear from Calgary Conservative MP Michelle Rempel-Garner, who says the stations were integral parts of the community that transcend

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1: We are going to take a quick break now. When we return, Rogers shuts down 6 news and sports radio stations across Canada. A Calgary MP tells us the timing of the announcement just added insult to injury.
0: And where there's smoke, a woman in Gander, Newfoundland and Labrador, is lucky to be alive after narrowly escaping from a house fire, thanks to the bravery of her neighbor.
1: Stay tuned. I'm Neil Kirksall.
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0: 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Coming up in half an hour, it's Commotion.
3: I'm Rad Simon Blaise, sitting in for Elamine Abdel Mahmoud. Have you ever had dinner with a couple who seem like they hate each other? That's the premise of Olivia Wilde's new film, The Invite. It's awkward, it's tense, and it's very funny. The group chat's here to get into that.
4: This is the CBC Edmonton News. At 7 o'clock, it's 20 degrees in Edmonton. Good evening. I'm Emily Ray Pasiak. The Alberta government is partnering with Meta to construct the technology giant's first data center in Canada. The newly approved power plant is to be built in Sturgeon County, 35 kilometers north of Edmonton. The CBC's Sarah Hamilton has more.
5: The provincial government is calling Meta's $13 billion investment in establishing an AI data center in Alberta historic. Sturgeon County says Meta's data center will offer up to 3,000 jobs during construction for residents, along with 300 long-term operational jobs. Premier Daniel Smith says Alberta's affordable electricity and cooler climate is part of what makes it appealing to AI companies.
6: Alberta is the ideal North American spot for data centers.
5: Premier Smith says the data center will be required to provide its own electricity rather than relying solely on Alberta's electricity grid. The project will be constructed on the same data center campus in Sturgeon County as Project Greenlight. That's a 970-megawatt natural gas-fed electricity generation facility that was announced last week. The province says Alberta's bring-your-own-power approach will reduce transmission costs by up to 6% on Albertans' utility bills. Sarah Hamilton, CBC News, Edmonton.
4: Albertans are being warned to be on the lookout for what the government and Better Business Bureau calls a scam related to health cards popping up on their phones. The Alberta government confirms a fake text is circulating saying all provincial health cards issued before January 2023 are out of date and need to be replaced. The text says people must update their information if they want to keep accessing certain healthcare services. Wes LaFortune is with the Better Business Bureau, which issued an alert.
7: Alberta Health doesn't do that. They don't reach out to people with texts. And so it's a scam. They're just trying to gather personal information, engage with you. And ultimately, the whole motivation is to steal your personal information and your money.
4: LaFortune says if you get the text message, do not engage or click on links and delete the text. The Alberta government says it will never send unsolicited text messages asking for Albertans' personal or financial information. An Alberta man who once ran for Edmonton City Council faces a child sexual exploitation charge as part of a global investigation. Alberta Law Enforcement Response Teams, or ALERT, say they charged Rocco Caterina in May. It's part of a global investigation led by Norwegian police and involving 14 countries. Mike Tucker is a spokesperson for ALERT. He says Norway's National Criminal Investigation Service delved into the dark web and followed cryptocurrency payments.
8: They were looking at essentially a customer list or user list of who was accessing this dark website. So NCIS would have contacted us in May and said, here we have information about this suspect who is a customer of this website and referring it to us for enforcement action in our country.
4: Caterina has been released from custody and is scheduled to appear in court July 15th. The city of Edmonton is reopening a tow lot as police say abandoned vehicles become a common sight earlier this year. The CBC's Emma Zhao has more.
9: An impound lot near Yellowhead Trail has temporarily regained 150 parking spots. It comes after police say they had to stop towing vehicles earlier this year because the impound lot at 122nd Street and 124th Avenue had no more space. Cindy Q with the Edmonton Police Service says the city hasn't expanded its tow lot space in nearly 30 years.
10: We have the same allotted space as we did in 1997 as we do now. Given the pressures, we've been able to work with the city to have a temporary relief.
9: Q says since mid-June, the city saw a drop in abandoned vehicles on the roads from 682 to 181. Alan Lee, Edmonton Superintendent of Parking Enforcement, says the city is still working to address some of those vehicles.
11: But once we clear that up, by the end of the summer, we should be able to get to all the new abandoned auto complaints much sooner and much quicker.
9: Lee says the city will work with Edmonton Police to identify more permanent solutions in the coming months. Emma Zhao, CBC News, Edmonton.
4: Turning now to weather, we're still under that yellow watch for severe thunderstorm in Edmonton. It could bring strong wind gusts, large hail, and heavy rain. Otherwise, tonight, partly cloudy, 30% chance of showers early this evening with that risk of a severe thunderstorm, low of 12 degrees. Tomorrow in Edmonton, cloudy with showers on and off throughout the morning and afternoon, high of 21. Right now in Edmonton, it's 20 degrees.
12: Hello again and welcome back. I'm Neil Kirksall.
13: And I'm Chris Howden. This is As It Happens, the Wednesday edition, part two. Coming up.
12: End transmission. Rogers shuts down six radio stations across Canada. Surprise closures that a Calgary MP says are coming despite years of government support.
13: Ill fate. A Palestinian doctor held in Israel since December 2024 says he was severely beaten after appealing his detention and now fears for his life.
12: And we'll try to make sense and nonsense of a particularly confounding newsflash that signals how high finance keeps hitting new lows. Stay tuned.

A hunting tool, snow goggles, stitched and carved nearly a century ago, netting needles. For decades, all of those sat in a collection at the Royal Ontario Museum in downtown Toronto. Now, for the first time in generations, they're back in the Niskapi Nation of Kahwa

0: Luna Lee with Confusion Song, and that will bring us to the end of As It Happens for this Wednesday, July 8th.
1: As It Happens, we'll be back again for you tomorrow. I'm Neil Kirksall. Enjoy your evening.
0: And I'm Chris Howden. Good night.

This week on Ideas, we're featuring episodes about the climate. Next up will be my conversation with journalist John Valiant. Lisa Ayuso is the web producer for Ideas. Technical production, Danielle Duval. Senior producer is Nicola Lukšić. Greg Kelly is the executive producer of Ideas.

0: and carry that love that Othello has for Desdemona from the very beginning to the bitter end.
1: I heard a great story about you, that when you were a kid, was it a church in Scarborough, is that right?
0: Yeah.
1: You saw a kid running across the stage and jumping into the arms of Jesus.
0: Yes.
1: And you said,
0: I want to do that.
1: Tell me that story.
0: I caught the bug pretty early. And the church I went to, Agent Court Pentecostal Church, I think is now called just One Church. They used to have really big, spectacular Christmas and Easter productions. So I think this was like a scene on Palm Sunday or something like that. So they're walking through the markets, and then this child runs into Jesus' arms. Palm leaves are waving in the air. And I just remember him being picked up and lifting his hands up to the heavens. I was like, oh, I want to do that. And then the next year it was me. But then I also got the bug and I wanted to do more and do more. And my mom keeps telling me about a story that I've knocked out of my brain.
1: Tell me.
0: Of auditioning for something and then not getting it and then coming home crying afterwards. And I was like, I have no recollection of that ever happening.
1: The sad part about the story, it was 4 years ago. I heard about it too.
0: Yeah. And now. It's been blocked out.
2: That is the first part of Tom's conversation with the actor Andre Sills. Andre is taking on the title role of Othello, as well as Oberon from A Midsummer Night's Dream at this year's Stratford Festival in Ontario. So before we get to the last half of their chat, let's listen to something fairly Shakespearean. This is Weezer and Opening Night.

0: That's Opening Night from Weezer. Before that, you heard the first half of Tom Power's conversation with the actor Andre Sills. Andre plays Oberon in A Midsummer Night's Dream at the Ontario Theatre Festival this season. He also is taking on the title role in Othello. Those are two big roles. And during Stratford, Andre plays both parts concurrently, sometimes performing them on the same day. Tom was really interested to know what goes into that, the challenges of taking on both of those roles. And that's where their conversation picks up.
1: What is the hardest thing about doing these two roles, to do Oberon and Othello? It does sound, I mean, all jokes aside, Andre, it does sound like Othello on its own would be
2: enough.
3: Yeah. You know? Well, and it's interesting going from, I guess, starting with Oberon and then coming to Othello and tracking jealousy in two different ways. A Midsummer Night's Dream ends in a different way than Othello does. You have a man and a fairy king who make mistakes. One has the ability to ask for forgiveness in our version and make road towards reconciliation. The other does not. Or in his way, it's maybe too late, but then has an ability or has the opportunity to ask that his story be told truthfully.
1: But how do you do it physically? Like, how do you do these two roles?
3: Good. Well, it's, I think the one thing that really helps with the festival is that, like, we have our primary and secondary days. So I have one day that'll be solely focused on Midsummer Night's Dream and then going the next day to Othello. And, you know, I think what's really cool about working with two Shakespeares is that the plays speak to each other, you know? So as I said, dealing with jealousy in two different worlds. Seeing how Oberon will

0: I'm Catherine Cullen, and this is The Current Review.
1: It's time to fess up. Are you a procrastinator? We asked people on the streets of Vancouver that question.
2: Maybe later. Could you ask me later?

0: Thank you, Count.
1: Well done. Lovely.
2: We reached Count Binface, whose real name may or may not be John Harvey, and probably isn't. I don't know why I said that. In London.

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For CBC Podcast, the producer is Leah Simone Bowen. The sound designer is Julia Whitman. The coordinating producer is Roshni Nair. Kate Evans is the senior producer. Tanya Springer is senior manager. And the executive producers are Cecil Fernandez and Chris Oak. The director of CBC Podcast is RF Narani.

That was part of my conversation with Alex Shepard, senior editor at The New Republic. 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I'm Jamie Poisson. Thanks so much for listening.

0: 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In this first half hour, the Jasper National Park Office got a surprise in the mail, a rock. We'll find out why. And the International Monetary Fund has lowered its international growth forecast. And that's happened again for 2026. So we'll talk about the impact of the Iran war on the global economy. Right now in Edmonton, let's take a look at the weather. It's currently 14 degrees with winds calm to start us out this morning. Increasingly cloudy, then some showers set to begin this morning, ending into the afternoon. A mix of sun and cloud for later today with the risk of a thunderstorm. About 5 to 10 millimeters of rainfall is expected throughout the day today with a high of 22 degrees. At 5:31, Tanara McLean joins us from our CBC Edmonton newsroom. Good morning, Tanara.
1: Good morning, Tara. Well, RCMP and Alberta have issued an Amber Alert. They are looking for a six-year-old boy who they say was abducted from the hamlet of Valhalla Center. That is about 25 kilometers north of Beaver Lodge. The boy's name is Lanikai Morrison. Police describe him as a white male with a slight build, long light brown hair and brown eyes. RCMP say he may be with his mother, Krista Morrison, who is a 35-year-old female. She may be driving a black 2015 Toyota Tundra with an Alberta license plate, CTN9517. They may also be traveling with another child who is 4 years old and an adult male named Daniel Judwake. Anyone who's

0: Ipsen have environmental concerns.
1: There's nothing said about how much water they actually use. So how's that going to affect the waterways there when you have droughts and stuff like that?
0: Meta has touted the project wouldn't require water to cool the systems and that it would rely on its own natural gas systems. David Pickup, a director with Pembina Institute, says Alberta's policy seems set on creating demand for natural gas.
2: That's ultimately going to, you know, increase bills. It's going to have an impact on Albertans. That's something that we're really concerned about.
0: Alberta Technology and Innovation Minister Nate Glubish says he understands why Albertans feel this way, but that his team did the legwork to ensure the province avoids those scenarios. Emma Jaw, CBC News, Edmonton.
3: The Alberta Civil Trial Lawyers Association says the UCP government's transition to no-fault insurance is happening too quickly. The province is calling it a care-first system and says it's supposed to come into effect on July 1st, 2027. It will restrict who can sue after a car collision, which the province says will cut insurance premiums and improve care benefits. Sarah Winger is executive director of the Alberta Civil Trial Lawyers Association. She says there are too many unanswered questions about how the system will be rolled out, and they want the province to pause this rollout.
4: The Alberta Civil Trial Lawyers Association wants to be a partner in this. We have the same concerns about affordability, but we don't want to rush it. We want to make sure that this is right and learn from other jurisdictions. Let's get it right the first time and have a system that's going to work for everyone in Alberta.
3: In a statement, Alberta's finance minister's press secretary says people in Alberta will get better access to support benefits under the new system to help them recover faster. Well, right now, Ontario gets its oil from Alberta, but it passes through the United States. A proposed project announced this week would take a direct route on Canadian soil only. And now the United States ambassador to Canada is weighing in about that plan. Anise Haidari has more.
5: We already have one that goes east.
6: Pete Hoekstra calls a new pipeline proposal interesting. Called Northern Shield, it would bypass the U.S., though one current route takes Canadian fossil fuels through Michigan to Sarnia, Ontario.
5: And Line 5, the Enbridge Pipeline. You know, we like to have jet fuel at Detroit Metro.
6: The governor of Michigan has tried to block Line 5 before, unsuccessfully.
7: Barrels of oil per day.
6: In its pitch earlier this week, the Ontario government said a new all-Canadian pipeline would strengthen energy security.
8: My question is, so how scared of the Americans are you?
6: Grant Sprague is a former deputy minister of energy in Alberta. He says the proposed pipeline would be extremely expensive.
8: Do you want it as a backdoor? Do you want to have it as a safety measure? Neat. Pretty expensive safety measure.
6: Experts say expect a west-to-east Canada-only pipeline to cost in the tens of billions of dollars, on top of refinery expansions that would likely be required in Sarnia. Anise Haidari, CBC News, Calgary.
3: And there were a flurry of tornado watches and warnings in parts of east-central Alberta last night. The first alerts came out around 7:30 for areas just east of Wainwright. Environment Canada at one point said a storm was producing a tornado. Critical alerts were issued for areas around Paradise Valley, a village southwest of Lloydminster. The storm began moving eastward into Saskatchewan shortly after. The Northern Tornadoes Project says they will send a team of researchers to the area today to find out what happened and confirm if a tornado did in fact touch down. Meanwhile, Alberta RCMP are sending new notices this morning for the area near Dilbury Lake. They say they are still at the scene of an incident because of those storms. Dilbury Lake is right on the Saskatchewan border with Alberta. They're investigating a possible tornado. Emergency service personnel have evacuated a campground there, and everyone has been accounted for, they say. And Tara, that's a look at news this half hour.
9: Thanks, Tanara. Tanara McLean from our CBC Edmonton newsroom. cbc.ca/Edmonton is where you can go for all sorts of news stories, or you can check out the CBC News app as well. I'm Tara McCarthy. Welcome to Edmonton AM on this Thursday morning. Joined by Colton Hutchinson, who went to a show last night. Where'd you go, Colton?
10: I was at the fan park for Angine de Poitrine, based on your recommendation fully. So glad they played two nights here in Edmonton, because you went on the first night. Mm-hmm. I came in yesterday and said, how was it? And you said, I've never seen anything like it. It is 100% worth seeing, and we lucked out. We found tickets for like $10.
9: And so, what'd you think of the show?
10: The show was amazing. Like, I'd heard their music in pieces, like a song here or there, but I didn't realize how much I'd connect with it, especially on a live level. I'm a big live music fan. I listen to a lot of concert recordings from jam bands, like mm-hmm. Grateful Dead, Fish, things like that. Yeah. Really tapped into that side for me, so loved that. And the amount of different sounds and genres and places they played was amazing. Like some of the guitar solos were reminiscent

0: of Slayer. At one point, I was like, I'm pretty sure this is a Slayer riff.
1: Yeah.
0: Like, and there's red lights flashing. I look up and the red lights are flashing. I'm like, oh, that's definitely a Slayer nod. So who would have thought that from what's a math rock group?
1: Yeah. They incorporate a lot into their sets, I feel. Did you find that it was a very broad demographic as well that was at the show last night?
0: Absolutely. Ages 10 to 80 is right? in the crowd. And everyone was pretty cool. It was in that tent, I was worried that it would be a little too squished, but lots of room in there to dance and move around. So a great group of people around us too. So yeah, kudos to Edmonton for showing up two nights in a row for a band like that.
1: I have it on good authority too that because I posted on Instagram just a little clip from the show when I got home on Tuesday night, I guess it was, and a couple people mentioned to me that they got tickets for the next night. Mm-hmm. They were going last night as well for a second turn of it, asking if I was going to do the same. Yeah. I did not, you know, but it's great to see that there were so many people out. And I also had a friend from Montreal message me when she saw the video because she said, did you know that they played here and they played a free show and there were like 70,000 people that showed up?
0: Yeah.
1: So a lot of people were even remarking that, you know, I know from the Yukon and elsewhere that they were jealous that we're so lucky that they came to Edmonton, especially in this height of their fame, because, you know, they're not necessarily making a ton of stops across Canada. Mm-hmm. And then they're going to be doing Winnipeg Folk Fest and things like that. But yep. So you happy you went?
0: Absolutely. Yeah. Thanks for the recommendation on that. And you said the merch lines the first night were like very long, non-existent last night. And maybe they had sold out of some stuff. They had two t-shirts in the merch booth. But other than that, they might've been possibly sold out of stuff. But.
1: Yeah. It was one of the longest merch lines I'd ever seen. Yeah. So maybe they worked it out or most people had already bought their stuff. Yeah. Well, I'm really glad that you went and it was a nice night. So it probably wasn't too hot in that tent. It gets a little sweaty in there though.
0: Yeah. It wasn't too bad. There was a nice breeze blowing in. So
1: that's good.
0: Nice to have a partially open air venue like that Fan Park tent there. Today, seeing a cooler day at 20 degrees, starting out at 13, and we are expecting some showers later on today. Increasing clouds near noon, and then a 60% chance of showers this afternoon, along with a risk of a thunderstorm. And then overnight low of 14 degrees into Friday, where we'll see a temperature of 24. With also a 60% chance of showers. Winds currently are calm and keeping with the temperatures in the low to mid 20s through the weekend. So a couple days of potential rainfall and then we will see things clear up for the weekend. Once again, right now we're at 14.
1: Thanks, Colton. And we're just coming up to 5:40 here on Edmonton AM. You know, it's not every day that Vivian Mulva gets a literal rock in the mail. Vivian works with the Jasper Field Unit. And she and Kevin Gedling, an engagement officer for Jasper National Park. Kevin and Vivian spoke with the CBC team about what they received in the mail. So here's Vivian starting the story out.
2: Every day, part of my duties is to check the PO box. And so I go to the PO box. It's normally very boring. It's normally a lot of invoices and junk mail, not too much exciting stuff. And then this day, I'm sitting at my desk and I'm going through all of the envelopes that I'm ready to sort. And I get to open anything that's addressed to just general administration so I can see what's in it. And I'm going through all of these envelopes and I notice that one of them is a little unusual. It's kind of heavier than the others. It's lumpy. It's kind of misshapen. There's no return address on it. And it was taped up with packing tape. Just overall very unusual kind of envelope to receive when I'm used to receiving invoices and junk mail. So I had to cut it open with a pair of scissors and I cut it open and this rock just clunks out onto my desk and I was very confused. And then the handwritten note slides out. Hello, I found this cool rock years ago while hiking up the mountain behind the Myatt Hot Springs building. I did not realize that I should not have taken it, so I'm now returning it. I believe I found it close or at the top of the mountain. The hike was only about 2 hours long. Sorry about that. And then it's signed with only initials.
3: It's a very plain Jane sedimentary rock. It's called like siltstone. So there's really nothing native to it. It's not a fossil. It's not a archaeological rock. It's got an arrow-shaped face to it, but it isn't of significant value in any way. It's just a frost-shattered rock amongst, could be thousands and thousands, right? So in case people had idea, why would they take this particular rock? It's just a rock, so.
2: Just a rock, but a very cool shape. And it was so sweet and so wholesome. I read it and I got such a kick out of it. I was so tickled that I just immediately had to share it with the external relations team. So I've been opening our mail for just over a year, and this is definitely the most unusual mail that I have received to our PO box. Sometimes we'll receive letters from school children or classrooms asking us questions about the park, and I do really enjoy those. Those make me very happy. They make my day. But this is definitely the most unusual piece of mail that I've received since I've been collecting the mail.
3: Not every visitor necessarily follows every single park regulation to a T, but you know, some people have those rocks back at home in the little collections that they sit on their mantles and have sentimental value or something. But first of all, I thought it was really nice of the person to think about wanting to return the rock back to the park, you know, in this way. And then, yeah, I just thought it was something that we should share with the public, because of course it's not your everyday occurrence, but at the same time, you know, we do want to let people know that, you know, of course, you know, you shouldn't be taking rocks from the park if we can help it.
2: Yeah, it's a really good opportunity to talk about leave no trace principles.
3: Leave no trace simply applies to the idea of leaving an area, a landscape, better than how you found it. In other words, taking only photographs and leaving only footprints. Leave no trace is a long-lasting, tried-and-true series of ethics and values that most outdoors people kind of follow. It's been around in one form or another for many, many years. So for the public, it's leavenotrace.ca, and it's got a whole pledge and a whole bunch of information. But essentially, the bottom line is that, you know, when you come to beautiful places like Jasper, those things, they belong not just to every Canadian, but as a World Heritage Site, it belongs to everyone from around the world. So taking things home seems like something you might like to do, but it doesn't really belong to you. So we are going to take this rock back to the handwritten note says it came up from behind me at Hot Springs. So fortunately, that's fairly straightforward to do. If the public is in possession of other rocks they want to return back to Jasper National Park, we're not really encouraging people to mail them back at this time. That might be a little bit of a longer, complicated process, but it makes a good return reason to come back to Jasper, and they can put their rocks theoretically back where they found them. That would be great, but not removing them at all in the first place would be best.
1: Kevin Gedling is an engagement officer for Jasper National Park. Vivian Mulva works with the Jasper Field Unit. So don't mail your rocks. Don't take them in the first place is their advice for you there. At 5:45 right now, Welsh pop star Bonnie Tyler has died. The news just broke this morning. She was 75 years old. Bonnie is best known for her 1983 hit Total Eclipse of the Heart. So here it is.

0: That's Bonnie Tyler with her 1983 hit Total Eclipse of the Heart. The Welsh singer's family announced her death this morning. Bonnie was 75 years old. And fun fact, Colton, when I was in Halifax a number of years ago, they do this thing called the Big Sing, where everyone gets together and forms a choir, and you get broken up into, you know, the range of your voice, and then you're led by someone up front, someone plays piano, and we sang Total Eclipse of the Heart.
1: Wow, that's a great song to break up into different groups with different vocal ranges.
0: Awesome. It sounded really, really cool.
1: I bet. I've always wondered if the band Bright Eyes took their name from that song.
0: I don't think so, but I can see how you might. Yeah, I can see why you might pick up on that.
1: Yeah.
0: You are listening to Edmonton AM on CBC Radio 1. It's 5:50 right now. Let's update you in traffic and weather, Colton. Just weather at this point, but what's the forecast looking like?
1: Sure. We are expecting some showers later on today with a high of 22 degrees. We're at 14 already, so not too far to go to reach that daytime high. Calm winds to start. We'll see increasing clouds throughout the morning with showers late this morning, ending this afternoon, and then followed by a mix of sun and cloud through the late afternoon. Risk of a thunderstorm after that. 5 to 10 millimeters expected in terms of rainfall. Down to 14 overnight, carrying on to Friday with a 60% chance of showers overnight. And Friday also expecting mainly cloudy skies and a 60% chance of showers with a risk of a thunderstorm. Winds were currently calm, expecting those to pick up southeast at 20K later on today. By the time we get to Saturday and Sunday, seeing things clear up a little bit, no rainfall expected for either of those days. Temperature of 24 on Saturday and 22 on Sunday, and looking for sunshine on Sunday. Now, Tanara was mentioning earlier some weather warnings, some potential tornadoes that were falling in eastern Alberta. Checking the forecast in a couple of those areas, Environment Canada has lifted those weather alerts for the areas of Lloydminster, Wainwright, Paradise Valley. Lloyd right now, 12 degrees, cloudy skies, looking for a high of 20 today with a 60% chance of showers. Wainwright, same deal, 13 degrees with a high of 20 today and a 60% chance of showers, but no big thunderstorm risk. So Environment Canada has lifted those warnings for eastern Alberta.
0: That's good to hear. Thanks, Colton. The International Monetary Fund has made a small adjustment to its world economic growth outlook. The IMF is forecasting just 3% growth for 2026, which is down from an April forecast of 3.1%. It's the second time the International Financial Institution has cut growth projections this year. Colin Mang is an assistant professor of economics at McMaster University in Hamilton, Ontario, and he joins us now. Good morning, Colin.
2: Oh, good morning, Tara.
0: This is a small change. So what does it mean in real terms?
2: Well, I mean, it is a small change now, but it's part of a trend. I mean, we've seen the IMF cut the growth forecast twice this year already, and that's because the first 6 months of the year did not turn out the way they thought it was going to. The conflict in the Middle East had pushed up oil prices through the spring. That's left Canadian families as well as folks around the world with less money left over to spend on other things besides energy. So we've seen a big slowdown in many economies. Now, in terms of what this means for the global economy, this is a loss of about $120 or so billion in economic output. The world economy is going to be smaller. Here in Canada, their forecast is that growth is going to drop from 1.5% now down to 1.1%. That's means the Canadian economy is going to be about $13 billion smaller than it otherwise could have been. So these are pretty substantial numbers that we're dealing with. But the other thing to keep in mind, though, is that this change, even though it's a global average that's falling, it's not spread evenly. Some places are actually doing much better than expected. Places like Taiwan, South Korea, Thailand that make chips for AI data centers, a big deal in Edmonton area after the announcement yesterday, those places are doing really well. Whereas places in Western Europe that are oil importers are doing very badly.
0: So then what exactly led to the forecast downgrade this time?
2: Yeah, so this has been in part globally because of slightly increased inflation as a result of the oil prices. Here in Canada, I mean, our forecast has fallen more than the global average because we're down about 0.4 percentage points, whereas the world is only down about 0.1 percentage points. And I mean, here in Canada, the other challenges that we're facing are that business investment continues to be slow because of our trade war with the United States, and also our population is shrinking very slightly because of changes in immigration policy. So here in Canada, first 6 months of this year, we've had a lot of pressure slowing down the Canadian economy. But the positive aspect, though, is that we are still expected to grow 1.1% and avoid a recession.
0: Mm-hmm. But how could the renewed tensions that we're seeing between the U.S. and Iran continue to impact global growth?
2: Well, the problem there is it's going to depend on if we have full-blown hostilities that carry on for weeks or maybe months, or if this is just a short-term blip. We did see the oil price jump about $7, $8 yesterday with the start of strikes. If the oil price stays in the $75, $78 range, then that's not going to have a huge impact on global inflation, and then global growth will sort of continue close to what the IMF has just projected. But if the conflict worsens again, if we see oil jumping back to $85 or even up to $95, that's going to push up prices for consumers all around the world, slow down growth further, and we'll be looking at another cut to global economic outlook.
0: So then, Colin, what will you be watching for in the weeks and months ahead, specifically when it comes to Canada's economic outlook?
2: Well, here, I mean, our relations with the United States are going to be the biggest driver of what happens in the Canadian economy. If we get some type of resolution to the trade war, even if it's just a partial resolution to some of our trade concerns with the Americans, that should lead to new business investment again here in Canada, and that will help the economy grow. The other thing to watch out for is what's going to happen with the labor market. So we're going to get the new June employment figures tomorrow. Now, over the winter, we had that technical recession in part because the construction industry had really slowed down. But in May, construction employment was way up to its highest level in about 15, 16 months. So if the construction industry continues to pick up steam here in Canada, that's going to be a good sign for where the economy is going. The other thing to watch out for is what happens in retail and hospitality to see if Canadian families are still confident enough to go out and spend money.
0: Hmm. Well, Colin, thanks so much for filling us in on all this.
2: Yeah, you're welcome. Thanks for having me.
0: Colin Mang is an assistant professor of economics at McMaster University in Hamilton, Ontario. We're just coming up to 5:57. You're listening to Edmonton AM on CBC Radio 1. Let's check in with Tanara McLean. She's got a headline for us coming out of our newsroom this morning. Good morning, Tanara.
3: Good morning, Tara. It was a bit of a wild evening for people living east of the Wainwright area, all the way towards the Saskatchewan border. Wainwright's not far from the border. You're talking, you know, an hour-ish less. There were many tornado watches and warnings issued last night. People may have gotten the notifications on their phones, that mm-hmm. iconic sound. RCMP down near Dilberry Lake, so that's not too far from Wainwright, on the Saskatchewan border, say they're still responding to a possible tornado touchdown there. They had to evacuate a campsite. We're still waiting for confirmation from the Northern Tornado Project about whether a tornado did in fact touch down. However, there's some very convincing video and photos out there. We'll have an update about the situation and what happened last night. That'll be in the newscast at 6:30.
0: Thanks for filling us in, Tanara. And over to Colton Hutchinson with a look at the forecast.
1: Well, some power outages in that area, too. My mom in Maidstone said her power went out around 7 o'clock last night.
0: Oh, really?
1: Still waiting for it this morning.
0: Oh.
1: So tough for some folks in that area. Back here in Edmonton, we are expecting some showers this morning. We'll see increasing clouds throughout the morning, and then showers ending this afternoon, followed by a mix of sun and cloud with a risk of a thunderstorm later on. Expecting about 5 to 10 millimeters of rain through the day. 14 degrees currently and a high of 22, starting out with calm winds. Overnight down to 14 degrees and a risk of showers and a thunderstorm overnight and into Friday, and same 60% chance carrying over for Friday for some precipitation. 24 degrees is a high on Friday. Also Saturday, seeing a high of 24 with cloudy skies. Sunday clearing up with temperature of 22 and keeping with low to mid-20s temperatures through the weekend and into early next week. So back to some potential rainfall for a couple of days, but 5 to 10 millimeters shouldn't feel like too much, depending on how fast it comes, though. If we're expecting showers later on this morning and ending by early afternoon, we'll see. We'll make it a quick dump and then might be over with.
0: Mm-hmm. Sounds like it. Well, thanks for filling us in on all of the weather details, Colton. You may know that the Calgary Stampede is usually a hotbed for a lot of politicians. They head there, they network, all that sort of thing. Well, we'll hear from the U.S. Ambassador to Canada, Pete Hoekstra, because he's actually at Stampede. He's talking about American interests in Alberta. We'll find out who he's talking with, and we'll hear a conversation that our Calgary colleagues had with him while he's in town. And an Edmonton festival is celebrating featuring diverse books, culture, and food. So we'll talk to the organizer about the event, and we'll hear from a young author who's inspiring other kids to tell their stories. That's all still to come in the next hour here on Edmonton AM. World Report is next. This is CBC Radio 1.

0: Hey, good morning. I'm Tara McCarthy. 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Prime Minister Mark Carney announced tens of billions of dollars in military spending this week. We'll hear from an expert in a moment who believes that Canada is paying too much for defense. We'll take a look at weather right now, though, with Colton Hutchinson.
1: 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Those will end by this afternoon, followed by a mix of sun and cloud. Current temperature of 15 and a high of 22.
0: Tanara McLean has a look at a headline from our CBC Edmonton newsroom. Good morning, Tanara.
2: Good morning, Tara. Tech company Meta says it wants to build a massive 1 gigawatt data center northeast of Edmonton in Sturgeon County. The company says they won't use any water but natural gas instead. However, clean energy advocates say this could drive up the cost for everyone to use natural gas in the province. We'll learn a little bit more about how this could work in the newscast at 6:30.
0: Thanks, Tanara. I'm back to Colton with a first look at traffic this morning.
1: Traffic's moving well at this hour. I'll remind you of a couple of construction delays that we're experiencing, including LRT expansion for the Capital Line South. That has 12th Avenue closed between 111th Street and 112th Street through the Twin Brooks neighborhood. And on 111th Street, throughout the Black Mud Creek Ravine, you'll experience some delays due to construction there. If you do see any trouble in your commute, pound 740, the number to call, or you can text 587-336-2929.
0: Thanks, Colton. 11 minutes now after 6 o'clock. This week, Prime Minister Mark Carney showed NATO allies that Canada is ready to spend big on defense. There were announcements to buy submarines, long-range missiles, military vehicles, and more. And this is all part of Canada's promise to spend 5% of its GDP on defense by 2035. That's about $150 billion a year. Steve Staples is a defense analyst and author of the Substack Peace Quest. He joined us earlier this morning from Toronto. The government says it needs to spend more on defense because we're in a more dangerous and divided world. So I asked Steve what he makes of that argument.
3: Well, it certainly feels that way, Tara, that this world has become very unpredictable. We have a horrible conflict happening in Europe. We've seen many people killed in the Middle East in conflicts, and our international system seems to be unraveling, particularly with our unreliable partner in the United States south of the border. So there is that perception. But at the same time, Tara, this is a lot of money. We're talking about a quadrupling of our national defense budget. We're also talking about increasing our arms exports by 50%, really transforming the economy in many respects to a kind of a national defense complex here. And I'm not sure that the government and even the public has properly considered what the trade-offs are going to be in order to, you know, meet these political goals of NATO and what Donald Trump wants. But what are the long-term implications? Because these decisions will be with us for a long time in the future. So we can't afford to get this wrong.
0: Now, it's interesting you say that, though, because recent polling suggests that Canadians largely support increased defense spending. Why do you think there's this shift in attitude?
3: Well, I think you put your finger on it at the top, that there's a sense that this is a much more dangerous world than we've seen in a generation or so, and that even the United States now seems to be pushing us in this direction. And so it's not surprising that public opinion is going to move in the direction of supporting more military spending. I think that the Prime Minister is looking at these polls as well, too, and that's informing the decisions going forward. But what's missing here is that when you actually ask Canadians what their priorities are, you get very different sense of what people want. They're looking at things like social programs. They're looking at the cost of housing, affordability. Those are top of mind issues in terms of priorities for the federal budget, not necessarily buying a fleet of a dozen submarines out there, which we just announced this week. So when you consider the trade-offs that are going to be required in order to meet this target, it becomes, I think that the public opinion would change if they knew that there's going to be some sacrifices that are going to be required down the road in order to meet this target.
0: Mm-hmm. Why is meeting NATO's spending target important for Canada?
3: You know, it's certainly politically important. A 2% GDP or 3.5 or now 5%, the goalposts keep moving to 5% of GDP. That is a political target. It's not necessarily based on a well thought out plan that, you know, where and then they come up with a figure and then hand it around the room. But it's important for the prime minister. He wanted to take this off the table politically to remove the criticism when he goes to NATO and other international tables. He wants to remove it from Donald Trump's talking notes and dealing with them. So I think this is a very much a political decision. But what we need to do is we need to define for ourselves what our threats are, what our priorities are for national security, define what capabilities we need to address that. Is it 4 submarines? Is it 12 submarines? How many is it? And then set the budget accordingly. But unfortunately, I think because politics is driving this to such a degree that the government has reversed it. They've just set the budget. We're spending billions on long-range missiles and other things like that now, without really putting towards Canadians and really defining what Canada's national security needs and what our international contributions should be going forward.
0: How could increased defense spending bring economic opportunities and even job creation into Canada?
3: Yeah, certainly government spending in the economy does provide some stimulus, of course, and there would be some short-term benefits from this. These contracts with foreign manufacturers include provisions from or promises from those companies and other countries to invest in Canada to create some jobs here. So yeah, tomorrow we're going to see some, we would see some benefits. But what about the day after? Because this is going to be around with us for a very long time. When those contracts run out, there's a lot of pressure to keep those contracts going, to keep the production lines running, or you switch to exports and trying to sell it to other countries that are also trying to build up their industries, or you end up selling them to the Middle East, which has, or other countries that have very dubious human rights records. So yeah, there could be a benefit immediately, and I certainly see that. But I think that we should be looking at investments in our economy, shifting our economy to things that are long-term sustainable, that are more commercially oriented, and that will have benefits far beyond the contracts, so that those jobs and the benefits are much longer lasting than simply the duration of the government contract.
0: Well, it's been interesting to speak with you about this this morning, Steve. Thanks for the time.
3: My pleasure. Great to talk to you, Tara.
0: Steve Staples is a defense analyst and author of the Substack Peace Quest. We reached him in Toronto this morning. We're just coming up to 18 minutes now after 6 o'clock. Let's talk sports with Scott Regier. Good morning, Scott.
4: Hey, Tara.
0: The World Cup quarterfinals get underway today. There's a compelling matchup happening in Boston.
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6: You must remember this.
7: For many, Tara, the classic film Casablanca is the first thing to come to mind when you think about Morocco. Not footy fans, though. They think of defender Ashraf Hakimi sprinting down the wing and crossing balls into the box. They think of goalie Yassine Bono stopping shots at point-blank range. And they think of Brahim Diaz wreaking havoc in the midfield. All three played their part in ousting Canada from this World Cup. And now they'll try to do the same against France today, which will not be an easy feat. The French, after all, are the consensus favorites to win it all. Morocco coach Mohamed Awabi was asked then whether a part of him isn't just happy to be involved in this game.
8: When people say the tournament has already been a success for us, my answer remains the same. You can only draw conclusions at the end of it all. I will never be satisfied with something when I think we could have achieved more. We aren't going to listen to people telling us, you've already done brilliantly, it's no big deal if you lose, France are the favorites, or anything like that. We want to win, and we're going to do everything we can to win. And that's that.
7: It is clear to see where Awabi's resolve comes from, Tara. After all, just a few months ago, Morocco won the African Championship, while at the last World Cup, the Atlas Lions became the first team from their continent to make the semifinals. Mm-hmm. Of course, it was France who eliminated them, so Awabi's players have that bit of incentive to fuel them today.
0: Yeah, I think it'll be a great matchup. What about France? What are they saying ahead of the match?
7: Well, Coach Didier Deschamps says Morocco are an attacking side that his team will not be taking lightly. Deschamps also says Les Bleus will not let off-field controversies become a distraction. From racist remarks aimed at striker Kylian Mbappe to a denial by FIFA to have midfielder Michael Olise's yellow card rescinded, there's been a lot going on, which includes questions over possibly biased refereeing at this tournament. Deschamps says he has no such concerns.
4: Of course, you might find yourself questioning things. My stance is simply that the appointments are made and there's nothing to be done about it. I hope that our officials will be just as good as Monsieur Le Texier and his team were in the other match. Naturally, there are always decisions that spark debate, but for me, the opponent is Morocco. I don't view the referee as an opponent. Quite the opposite. He is there to ensure the laws of the game are applied as fairly as possible.
7: So we'll hope Deschamps' trust is warranted. The officiating crew for this afternoon's quarterfinal, Tara, is all from the same country, which doesn't often happen. Mm-hmm. They're all from Argentina. And remember, France and Argentina have faced off in high-stakes matches of late, with the French eliminating them in the 2018 World Cup before getting eliminated themselves by the Argentines in the final in 2022. So food for thought, if nothing else. Also food for thought, and we'll talk more about this next hour, the Elks back in action tonight. They will host Ottawa.
0: Yeah. Well, thanks for the setup on all this.
7: You bet.
0: That's Scott Regier from our CBC Sports Desk. 6:21 on the clock.

0: You are listening to Edmonton AM on CBC Radio 1, 93.9 FM, 740 AM, and you can tune into the show on the CBC News app. I'm Tara McCarthy, joined by Colton Hutchinson. In the last half hour, we played Total Eclipse of the Heart because Welsh singer Bonnie Tyler was just announced this morning that she has died at the age of 75. And they're playing the Total Eclipse of the Heart. They were just playing the music video on CBC News Network. Have you ever seen that music video before?
1: I know it well. Yeah, it's a late night classic for to pull up on the YouTube with all the costumes in it and kind of like the weird ghostly vibe on it.
0: Yeah, the way the light is coming through the windows of the church that they're in, and it's very 80s as well. So if you want to take a little walk down nostalgia lane in honor of Bonnie Tyler, I suggest watching that music video. I hadn't seen it in ages, and just seeing it come up on the TV.
1: Yeah, that cinematic era of early music videos. Definitely. Where everything had to be like a full movie, it seemed like.
0: I know, the budgets must have been huge on some of those music videos. How are things looking in traffic this morning?
1: Traffic's moving along well. We're starting to see some lineups on the White Mud eastbound as you're turning near Terwilliger. Also outside of the city, still seeing some road breakups on Highway 628. This is between Highway 60 and Range Road 274. Along the Spruce Grove, southeast corner of Spruce Grove. Some flooding throughout June has caused that road to break up quite a bit on Highway 628. So it is open, but you are being advised to avoid the area if possible. So take 16A or Highway 16 if you're coming out of the Spruce Grove area to avoid some potholes and some potential damage to your suspension if you're driving through that area. If you do see any trouble in traffic, #740, the number to call, or you can text 587-336-2929. I'll let folks know about some transit closures that are happening this weekend. So the Capital Line South will be closed, Capital Line North will be closed between Churchill and Clairview stations, and that's on both Saturday and Sunday. There will be no train service Churchill North to Clairview, so there will be replacement buses for the entire duration of LRT service, but that might cause an effect for you if you're trying to go north on that Capital Line Saturday or Sunday. Valley Line service is disrupted as well on Saturday and Sunday due to some track work. So there will be a dedicated shuttle train going from Strathern to the 102nd Street stop. So there'll be no stop at the quarters as you're getting into downtown. And that's for both days, Saturday and Sunday. Taking a look at the forecast now, it is 15 degrees in Edmonton. Winds north at 6 kilometers an hour. Expecting some showers late this morning and ending this afternoon, followed by a mix of sun and cloud and a high of 22 today. Overnight low of 14 and a 60% chance of showers carrying over into Friday as well, which is seeing a high of 24. Right now, we're at 15.
0: A trio of Edmonton singer-songwriters are performing at the Aviary tonight. Local talents Maya Hill, Tina Hertz, and Taylor Grace are all sharing the bill for this evening's show. They've all released some new music over the past year. Taylor Grace's EP, titled West Coast Girl, came out in January. So here's a tune off of it. This is called Coyote Song.

0: That's local singer-songwriter Taylor Grace with Coyote Song. She's performing tonight at the Aviary along with fellow Edmonton artists Maya Hill and Tina Hertz. You can grab tickets for that show at showpass.com.
1: Big year for Taylor Grace, who just released an EP back in February. Now we'll be at School of Song on the School of Song stage at the Edmonton Folk Music Festival.
0: Is that this year or was that last year?
1: Oh, am I looking at last year?
0: Yeah,
1: sorry,
0: that was last year. Yeah, because when we talked quite a bit about that when I featured her on Provincial Playlist for her EP release.
1: Well, I've got one more festival that she'll be at this year for 2026, Down by the River, in September. So yeah, good stuff.
0: Yeah. So Taylor Grace with West Coast Girl is the name of her EP. And yeah, she's been booking a lot of shows in and around the Edmonton area. Seems like a lot of musicians are off to a great start this summer. Still to come in our next half hour, we'll hear from the U.S. Ambassador to Canada, Pete Hoekstra. He's in Calgary right now. He's talking with a number of people at the Calgary Stampede on American interests in Alberta. So we'll find out a bit more about that. Our colleagues at CBC Calgary, specifically with the Calgary Eye Opener, spoke with the ambassador. And so we'll bring you that conversation. And we'll have more to come in our next hour as well, including a talk with City Councillor Mike Elliott, because you may have heard that there are a number of abandoned vehicles throughout the city. So what is the solution for this? Well, they've actually reopened a police impound lot near Yellowhead Trail, and that's led to a big drop in those abandoned vehicles. So we'll dig into that with Councillor Elliott. That's coming your way right after the 7 o'clock news. Right now, it's 6:30. Here is Tanara McLean with the CBC Edmonton News.
2: Good morning. RCMP in Alberta have issued an Amber Alert. They're still looking for a six-year-old boy who they say was abducted from the hamlet of Valhalla Center yesterday. That is about 25 kilometers north of Beaver Lodge. The boy's name is Lanakai Morrison. Police describe him as a white male with a slight build, long light brown hair and brown eyes. RCMP say that he may be with his mother, Krista Morrison, who is a 35-year-old female. She may be driving a black 2015 Toyota Tundra with an Alberta license plate CTN9517. They may also be traveling with another child who is 4 years old and an adult male named Daniel Ludwig. Anyone who sees them should call 911. In other news, a technology giant is spending billions in rural Alberta to create a massive data center. But as Alberta pushes for growth in the data sector, nearby residents have mixed feelings about this new neighbor and the amount of energy that's required. Morgan Black has more.
3: Meta has announced plans to build its first Canadian data center in Alberta.
4: Alberta Premier Danielle Smith announcing the plan alongside a representative from Facebook's parent. The company will pay to build a 1 gigawatt data center, which will provide massive amounts of computing power and storage. Ryan Edgar lives in the area. He has environmental concerns for his community.
5: Water impact is the big one.
4: Data centers are controversial partly because of the demand they can place on water resources, particularly to cool equipment. Meta notes it is planning a cooling system that recirculates water instead of letting it evaporate. The data center will be powered by electricity drawn from the grid and power generated on site by natural gas. As for a timeline, the new neighbor is not moving in just yet. Meta says the project will take a couple of years to complete.

0: police holding cell. Bone says he has no memory of being in Chinatown or entering the businesses where the fatal beatings took place. Instead, his testimony included descriptions of sleeping on a rooftop near Rogers Place, staying up all night smoking methamphetamine with a drug dealer, talking to a magpie, and hallucinations, including a dragon in the sky. Bone also told the courtroom he believes the police holding footage of him had been altered. The trial will continue again today before picking back up again in August. Emily Williams, CBC News, Edmonton.
1: The Alberta Energy Regulator has fined a Calgary-based company more than $430,000 after an oil emulsion spill back in 2023. The regulator says the company did not find the spill for several months after it happened. Jessica Campbell reports.
2: Entrada Resources Inc. didn't do an annual pipeline inspection, AER said in a statement. That led to external corrosion and ultimately the release of oil emulsion in Clearwater County, 70 kilometers northwest of Red Deer, the statement says. AER wrote that the spill may have significantly impacted the environment. The company was fined for failing to report the release and failing to contain and remediate it. Jason Unger is the executive director of Alberta's Environmental Law Center. He says the company was charged $5,000 a week.
3: It was significant enough to have almost 70,000 tons of soil and a variety of plant matter that was impacted. So it obviously was significant enough to warrant a pretty significant fine.
2: In a statement to CBC News, Entrada says they will not be commenting further on the matter. Jessica Campbell, CBC News, Lloydminster.
1: And there were quite a few tornado watches and warnings reported last night, or sent out, I should say, in parts of east central Alberta. The first alerts came in around 7:30 for areas just east of Wainwright. Environment Canada at one point said a storm was producing a tornado. Critical alerts were issued for areas around Paradise Valley, which is a village southwest of Lloydminster. The storm quickly started moving eastward, though, into Saskatchewan. The Northern Tornadoes Project says they will send a team of researchers to the area today to find out what happened and to confirm if a tornado did in fact touch down. Meanwhile, Alberta RCMP this morning sent an update saying that near Dilbury Lake, they are still at the scene of an incident because of a possible tornado. Dilbury Lake is right on the Saskatchewan border with Alberta. RCMP say emergency service personnel have evacuated the campground and everyone has been accounted for. And Tara, that's a look at news this half hour.
4: Thanks so much, Tanara. Tanara McLean from our CBC Edmonton newsroom this morning. And as always, you can go to the CBC News app or our website, cbc.ca/Edmonton, for more of these stories and a whole lot available there on our website and on the app. I'm Tara McCarthy. You're listening to Edmonton AM on this Thursday morning. It's July 9th. And so far, we're off to a decent start in traffic. Colton Hutchinson has the latest.
5: Yeah, we'll actually start here with a power outage. Now, I was reporting earlier about some power outages in that area of the tornado warnings, as Tanara was talking about. But here in Edmonton this morning, seeing an outage in the Beverly Heights and Rundle Heights neighborhoods, lost power at about 6:15 this morning. So just happened a few minutes ago. So it's still under review from EPCOR on what the outage is there, but that's affecting quite a few customers in those neighborhoods. Turning to traffic now, seeing some lineups on the White Mud eastbound as you're making the turn around Terwilliger, and seeing some lineups in the southwest 170 Street northbound as you're approaching Windermere Boulevard. Due to some construction in that area, you will be delayed. And Ellerslie Road as well, if you're moving eastbound towards the QE2, seeing some lineups at that intersection. If you do see any trouble in your commute, #740, the number to call, or you can text 587-336-2929. It's 15 degrees in Edmonton. Expecting some showers later on this morning. Those will end this afternoon, followed by a mix of sun and cloud. Risk of a thunderstorm carrying over into the evening as well. Overnight low of 14 degrees. 60% chance of showers going into Friday, which we'll see a high of 24. Clearing up for Saturday, also with a temperature of 24 degrees. And Sunday, a temperature of 22. And currently, we're at 15.
4: 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Good morning, Phil.
6: Morning, Tara.
4: The U.S. and Iran traded missile strikes yesterday as the ceasefire in the Gulf. It appears to be over, at least for now. How are the financial markets reacting to this, Phil?
6: surprisingly muted, considering the new strikes and Donald Trump saying he has no interest in negotiating a new ceasefire with the Iranian government. The last times these happened, the market kind of bounced around like a rubber ball, but this time not so much. Price for a barrel of Brent crude oil peaked yesterday at $80 U.S., up from $71 on Tuesday. That's your jump. Then the overnight, it slipped below $77 a barrel. It's back up toward

0: Or it's like $78.50 right now. But the point being is it's not soaring. It's just kind of flattening out a bit. Same kind of with equity markets. The Dow Jones Industrial Average was down 1% yesterday. That's a drop, but not a stunning drop. The S&P index, that was in barely negative territory. And the NASDAQ eked out a small gain despite the strikes. The market basically in a wait-and-see attitude. And I think they're kind of confused because both sides, Iran and the U.S., have been promising to rain hellfire on each other for months now, but they continue to negotiate. So I think the market kind of is confused, which is the real story. But there will be real economic consequences if these missiles continue to fly. Only about 200 million barrels of oil pushed through the Strait of Hormuz during the recent three-week lull in fighting. That's only 2 days of global demand. Shutting down the Strait again will drive up those costs. Also, the yield on the 10-year bond was up yesterday. Its highest level since May. Substitute the word interest rate for yield and you get the picture here. Investors probably are seeing higher inflation because of oil, but seeing higher interest rates because the Fed doesn't want higher inflation. And that will be a problem in the U.S. near term, especially with higher interest rates. That could send the economy on a lower trajectory.
1: Mm-hmm. Now, Phil, what's making big news here in Alberta is that Meta announced yesterday they're planning to build, to spend $13 billion on an AI data center here in the province, actually not far from us in Edmonton. This was a big part of Canada's AI strategy that was unveiled recently. So where does Canada stand in terms of getting more of these data hubs?
0: Yeah, you got a lot of centers on the books, but few shovels in the ground, and you're getting more pushback. Meta, you're right, $13 billion for that center north of your fine city. First such facility for the Facebook parent in this country, and it dwarfs what is being proposed for other provinces. Win for Alberta. I read apparently there's more than 30 hyperscale data centers looking for provincial approval. Cheap land, abundant energy is a good thing there. Across Canada, 70 projects on the books. Few have broken ground. Though mainly out in Vancouver and around Toronto. One of the problems, pushback. A May poll I found said 68% of respondents across Canada opposed an AI data center in their area. Wasn't clear whether they didn't like the concept of artificial intelligence data centers, but not one next door, that kind of an issue. Also, long-term benefits might be overstated. Most of the benefits when they talk about jobs are generally construction jobs that disappear once the thing's finished. But if you look long-term, the Brookings Institute out of the U.S. estimated job gains in a typical U.S. community from a new AI data center in the range of 4% over 6 years. That's not a very big longer term gain.
1: Mm-hmm. And then finally, you have a story about a new economic target for thieves. It's copper. So what's happening?
0: Yeah, prices up makes the pipes or copper wiring in your house more valuable, especially for thieves. So Canada's industries have seen a 200% spike in copper stealing between 2022 and 2024. Some U.S. companies, AT&T being one of them, have reported 10,000 incidents in a year of stealing non-precious metals. That's everything outside gold and silver, but it's really copper. When you look at prices, you can see why. The last 12 months, price of a pound of the reddish-brown mineral up 55%. Go back to July 2022, copper prices have more than doubled. A few reasons for the soaring value of the so-called, and it does have a nickname, the eternal metal. Demand soaring from AI data centers, electric vehicles, and renewable energy infrastructure, all of which use a lot of copper. Last year's U.S. tariffs on copper forced American companies to stockpile it. Now they're at their highest levels in 30 years. And the existing copper deposits, they're just getting harder to mine. So that's going to drive up costs. Companies putting extra security, like fencing and the usual stuff you'd expect. And what they're trying to do is prevent an incident that happened in 2025, because I found it. That's when thieves cut down 33 hydro poles in a remote Ontario community and made off with $100,000 worth of copper wiring.
1: Yeah, I remember that story. Well, thank
0: you. Yeah, like, what, did they run around with saws? You know, I don't know.
1: I guess so. They must have been pretty stealth. Well, I guess they're not really stealth because they did get caught.
0: Yeah, fair enough.
1: Yeah. Thanks for this, Phil.
0: Thanks, Darren.
1: That's Phil DeMont from RCBC Business Desk. 6:42 on the clock. And I did want to let you know that we will have a more fulsome conversation about the massive Meta data center that's in the works northeast of Edmonton. Stay tuned, because just after the 8 o'clock news here on Edmonton AM, we'll talk more about the billion-dollar project and what it means for the region. Right now, though, let's talk about U.S. Ambassador to Canada, Pete Hoekstra. He's in Calgary this week for the Stampede, and his visit comes at a time when Canadian energy and pipelines are making headlines daily. Ambassador Hoekstra stopped by the CBC Calgary studio for an interview yesterday. He spoke with Calgary Eye-Opener host Lauren McGuinness about his experience in Alberta and who he's talking with on this trip. So here's part of their conversation.
2: Hey, it's great to be here. Thank you.
3: Yeah, well, I wondered about that. Do you get to have a little fun while you're here at Stampede?
2: Absolutely. I get to walk around in boots, jeans, short sleeve shirt, bolo tie, a West Michigan cowboy hat, and I'm in good shape.
3: A West Michigan cowboy hat for our audience is not quite a cowboy hat as we would know it, but you're
2: I'm fully comfortable.
3: Yes. Yeah, good. So on the matter of, you know, the official business you do here while you're at Stampede, who are you meeting with while you're here and about what?
2: I mean, I'm doing four business roundtables, so I'm meeting with lots of folks from the business community. I had a great opportunity to meet with Premier Smith. So we flipped pancakes together. We had a meeting where we talked about policy. We've exchanged some texts. I guess there's a major announcement that's came out this week, the middle of this week. So we texted about that, you know, and then you just run into lots of other business people, politicians. I was on a panel with your former prime minister, Mr. Harper. I was on a panel yesterday with Scott Moe. I ran into a couple of other premiers, and it's like, wow, okay, I can get a lot done here in 2-3 days.
3: Yeah, you're in a good spot to talk to.
2: I'm in a good spot, yes.
3: Say some more about your conversations with our premier. What's the focus of those, in particular around policy, but whatever else?
2: I mean, it's about, you know, we've talked a lot about we want more energy. It appears that you have lots of energy, and not only in the form of oil, but also in the form of electricity, which might be of interest to some companies in the United States and some of our larger objectives. And so, you know, how do we turn those from potentials into reality that provide us economic and national security, creates jobs for people on both sides of the border? And when we're creating jobs, we're hopefully creating some prosperity and wealth as well.
3: Well, there's been news about progress on the Bridger pipeline expansion and South Bow on this side of the border, the new Keystone pipeline, some might call it. Is that pipeline going to happen on the U.S. side?
2: I think so. Yeah, absolutely. All the indications are from our Secretary of Interior, our Secretary of Energy, you know, back in October when we were meeting at the Oval Office, the potential of 3 to 4 million barrels of new oil coming into the United States from Alberta, maybe some from Saskatchewan. You know, our folks were pretty excited about that possibility. And that means we need to build the Bridger. We need to build the South Bow. I mean, you know, Canada has got to deliver
3: two
2: on South Bow.
3: Two sides of the border, yep.
2: They've got to, you know, they got to get it to the border, and then we got to get it from the border to other places in the United States.
3: Did you name your energy needs to the premier and hear her say, we got it?
2: Well, we've talked about, I've gotten to know Danielle fairly well over the last year that I've been here. And so I think she's been saying, you know, we got you on all of this. And that this is a minister, and I saw the same thing with, not a minister, this is a premier who's totally focused on business. Okay, create jobs. I want this province to grow and to be on the move, and the best way to do that is by saying yes.
3: Some of the big announcements that have come out of our provincial government here and our federal government in Canada have been around pipelines that don't go to the U.S. I mean, we had big news on a pipeline to the West Coast, access Asian markets. There's talk of a pipeline east, which would skip any, American coverage. Are you concerned about access to other markets and Canadian oil not just going to the U.S.?
2: No. I mean, we've, you know, the discussions I've had with the province here and Danielle is, you know, and the oil companies here, the business people here is, you know, we get the right to the opportunity to produce oil. We can ship it north. We can ship it west. We can ship it east. And we can ship it. We can ship some more south. Build it east. You know, it's kind of like interesting. We already have one that goes east that pumps
3: a bit, under a bit of pressure in parts of the U.S. Though.
2: I don't know what kind of pressure. You've
3: got a governor raising concerns.
2: she's been governor for 8 years, and you know what? She's leaving. She's term limit at the end of this year. And Line 5, the Enbridge Pipeline, we like to have jet fuel at Detroit Metro. All right. We like to have one of the problems you always have when you're a peninsula, you're typically at the end of a pipeline, which means it's more expensive. We kind of like how the pipelines go into Michigan, through Michigan, into Indiana, into Ohio, into Illinois, into Ontario. People in Michigan have, across the political spectrum, by and large, have figured out this is really good for the people of Michigan, this pipeline.
1: That was part of a conversation between U.S. Ambassador to Canada Pete Hoekstra and Calgary Eye-Opener host Lauren McGuinness. The whole interview will be posted later this morning. You'll be able to find it on the CBC Listen app in the on-demand section under Calgary Eye-Opener. Right now, the time is 6:49.

0: 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It's a Thursday morning. Colton Hutchinson has updates in traffic and weather.
1: Well, Tara, already starting to see what looks like a bit of rush hour volume traffic here. And rush hour, to me, is kind of adjusted now that we're into summer schedule here with the students off of classes. But the lineups that we're seeing currently are on the White Mud eastbound around the Terwilliger Turn. And the Yellowhead has been particularly bad over the last couple of weeks. There's, of course, the Conversion Construction Project in the St. Albert Trail back to about the 107th Street area. So that's causing lineups westbound, but also a little further east of that, there is some road construction happening. So from 50th Street up to 66th, here you are down to two lanes in each direction and restricted to 50 kilometers an hour. So westbound traffic feeling a bit of the effect of that. Also, speaking of 66th Street, we have a lane closure from Fort Road down to 125th Ave in that similar area. So some slow going times there on 66th Street for folks. Beverly Bridge remains under construction, so you're down to two lanes. That's eastbound over Highway 16 if you're going over the river, and restricted down to about 50 kilometers an hour in that stretch. If you do see anything else in traffic you want to mention this morning, #740, the number to call, or you can text 587-336-2929. Now let's turn to the forecast. We have a temperature of 15 degrees right now in Edmonton. Winds are north at 6 kilometers an hour. We are expecting some showers later on this morning, a high of 22. Showers expected to end this afternoon, and we'll see a mix of sun and cloud later on today. We will keep with the risk of a thunderstorm through the afternoon and into the evening. Overnight low of 14 degrees with a 60% chance of showers, which will carry through into Friday. A high of 24 on Friday with that chance of showers. Clearing up on Saturday, cloudy skies, so not really clearing. 24 degrees. No rain, though, expected for Saturday or Sunday.
0: Thanks for the update, Colton. 6:51 right now. An Edmonton nonprofit is giving BIPOC authors more opportunities to reach readers. The Tuwunmi Coker Literary Initiative, or TCLI Foundation as it's known, created a digital library to promote racialized voices. The organization supports education and social inclusion in marginalized communities. Ethan Ayodeji, Stephen, is 10 years old, and he wrote a book that will be featured in the digital library. His mother is Tinula Fabigumi, Stephen, and they both join us now. Good morning to you both.
2: Thank you. Good morning.
0: So, Ethan, your book is called Mother's Earth Day. Tell us what it's about.
3: It's about how to take care of the earth, basically, and how to, like, reuse, reduce, and recycle, and to help, like, create the earth to be in a better place to take care. And basically, for us to, like, grow as a community to help, like, the earth so we can, like, breathe clean air and all the stuff.
0: That's a wonderful thing to write about. Why did you want to write about that specifically?
3: Because I was learning it a lot at that time, so I knew a lot about it. So that's why I wrote about it.
0: Now, is it true that you worked on it with your mom?
3: Mm-hmm.
0: Okay, so mom, how did you help Ethan out with this story idea?
2: Well, I just edited it. I improved on his story because he's the original writer, right? So, I just edited it. Yeah.
0: You kind of helped it along. Yeah. What did you think when Ethan came to you and said, I've written this book, I want to put it together?
2: Well, he has lots of stories. So when I saw the one about the earth, I knew that it would benefit the community, it would benefit me, it would benefit him. So I decided to publish it. Yeah. So, because it's beneficial to everyone. Mm-hmm. Yeah.
0: So Ethan, tell me a bit about, because you've brought the physical book with you today. Tell the listeners a little bit about what it looks like, the illustrations, that sort of thing.
3: It has like a lot of different colors, which is very bright. And also the first cover has like the title. And
0: you can hold it up if you want. We're on TV right now. Yeah, you can hold it right up so people can see it. It is very colorful. Now, where did the illustrations come from to put this all together?
3: From the publishing person. So they gave it to someone, what my mom did, for them to help with the publisher to color it.
0: Now, what does it mean for you, Tinula, to see your son's book published, a physical copy that you can sell and give to people?
2: It's something I'm proud of. For him, having a story is it's an avenue for me to encourage him to write more books, right? So I tried to get an illustrator, although it took a long time for me to get one. Then I got a publisher here in Edmonton. That's Pagemaster Publishing is still in downtown here. Mm-hmm. And although it took a while for us to be able to publish it like this, but it's something that is colorful. It's well engaging for children at his age, elementary school children. Yeah.
0: And so then how did you get connected with the TCLI Foundation and their digital library?
2: So there was a authors meeting, right? Sometime like some months ago. So I met Tomi, and she was a very great person to communicate. She's friendly. So she introduced me to the library. And I knew that it's a great initiative, right? It's something that it helps authors like me, or helps authors like Ethan, a young author like Ethan, to be able to go out, mm-hmm. to come out. Like, instead of just selling to one-on-one like that, it's like another avenue to sell to the greater or wider public community, right? So, yeah.
0: Definitely more exposure.
2: It's a great initiative from her, and it benefits us as him as an author. Yeah, yeah.
0: Ethan, what does it mean to you to know that your book is part of this digital library?
3: I actually feel very proud of myself because there's like only a few young readers, so like. It would feel like I'm one of them. So like, and then I would encourage all of you guys to like become proud of you guys self and mm-hmm. believe in what you can do.
0: You should be really proud of yourself. This looks like a wonderful book. If there is one daily habit that you think readers could take away from your book, what do you think it would be?
3: To like turn off the lights or to turn off the tap while you're not using it, and also to like reuse like food scraps and shopping bags.
0: Those are all great ideas. Congratulations on the book, and thanks so much to both of you for joining us this morning.
2: Thank you for having us.
3: Thank you for having us.
0: Thank you for coming in, Ethan. Ethan Ayodeji, Stephen, is the 10-year-old author of the book Mother Earth's Day, rather, and his mother is Tinula Fabigoon, Stephen, I'm so sorry, Tinula, and they are joining us this morning to talk about how Ethan's book, Mother Earth's Day, is part of the TCLI Foundation's digital library. We're just a couple minutes away from 7 o'clock. Let's check in with Tanara McLean for a look at a headline coming out of our CBC Edmonton newsroom. Good morning, Tanara.
4: Good morning, Tara. Well, over the past few weeks, it seems like data centers and pipelines have been making a big amount of those headlines. Today, we are talking about yet another data center project. This one will be in Sturgeon County, or rather, the proposed project would be in Sturgeon County. And proponents are saying that it is being put forward by Meta, and they would like to build this $13 billion project, or add $13 billion to it. And they're worried about whether or not it will be using a lot of energy, namely water. The company says no, but the alternative form is also raising some questions. We'll learn a little bit more about that in the newscast at 7:30.
0: Thanks, Tanara. And we'll head back to Colton Hutchinson now with a look at traffic and weather.
1: Well, looking around at the city this morning, things are moving well, not seeing any delays around the Henday. White Mud is looking fairly good for this time of morning. Just experiencing some lineups along the Yellowhead through construction. So westbound traffic backed up from 127th Street back to 107th Street. And if you're eastbound in that similar area from 127th to St. Albert Trail, seeing some lineups through the construction. If you see anything in traffic that you want to mention through the morning, pound 740. 640, the number to call, or you can text 587-336-2929. Waiting on some showers for this morning here in Edmonton. Temperature of 15 degrees currently, a high of 22, and we'll expect those showers to end this afternoon, followed by a mix of sun and cloud later on today. That'll bear good news for the Riverhawks game, which have a home game tonight at 7 o'clock, so hopefully the showers are all wrapped up by first pitch tonight. 15 degrees right now.
0: Thanks, Colton. We'll talk about how the city of Edmonton is dealing with a huge number of abandoned vehicles, and they've seen a big drop in that number recently. We'll find out why. And also coming your way in the next hour, Edmonton is welcoming top track and field athletes from around the world. So we'll find out about a big event.
5: This is World Report. Good morning, I'm Marcia Young. RCMP in Beaver Lodge, Alberta have issued an Amber Alert for a six-year-old boy. His name is Lanakai Morrison. He's white, male, with a short, slight build, light brown hair, and brown eyes. The Mounties say he may be with his mother, Krista Morrison, a 35-year-old female. They're believed to be with her partner, Daniel Ludwig, and another child, 4-year-old Carl Morrison. She may be driving a black 2015 Toyota Tundra with an Alberta license plate. Anyone who sees them should call 911. Prime Minister Mark Carney is in Saudi Arabia today for what can best be described as a formal reset of relations. Canada and the Gulf Kingdom only reestablished their diplomatic ties in 2023 after nearly a decade. Today's visit, however, is being overshadowed by the collapse of the ceasefire between the U.S. and Iran. The CBC's Murray Brewster is in Jeddah with the latest.
6: And what we have to make sure is that peace is maintained and the Strait of Hormuz is open.
7: Foreign Affairs Minister Anita Anand trying to deliver a message of reassurance under fire. A Saudi vessel was hit by an Iranian strike near the Strait of Hormuz, drawing outrage from the kingdom and expressions of sympathy and support conveyed directly today to the Saudi Foreign Minister by Anand.
6: Canada agrees with you that Iran's attacks on civilian vessels are completely unjustified.
7: Militarily, Canada has very little to contribute to the defense of the kingdom, but Anand says it stands ready to help with demining once a permanent ceasefire is achieved, something she still believes is possible, even though U.S. President Donald Trump yesterday declared the ceasefire over and says he isn't interested in talking with the Iranians anymore. All of this is complicating Prime Minister Mark Carney's high-profile attempt to reset the relationship with the Saudis. Dennis Horak is a former Canadian ambassador to Saudi Arabia who was expelled after the Trudeau government's human rights criticism of the Saudis. He says Carney's mission is to get the dialogue back on track.
8: Certainly having this sort of high-level contact makes a difference and sends a signal.
7: During her meeting with her counterpart, Anand says she raised human rights and consular cases, the most high profile of which involves blogger Raif Badawi, who remains trapped in the kingdom and unable to travel and reunite with his Canadian family. Murray Brewster, CBC News, Jeddah, Saudi Arabia.
5: U.S. President Donald Trump ditched his Qatari-gifted jet to fly home from the NATO summit. It was in favor of the old Air Force One. The sudden switch was prompted by strict guidance from the Secret Service. It's raising concerns, security concerns, about the controversial $400 million aircraft. Reports suggest the Qatari plane completely lacks critical missile defense countermeasures. For more, we're joined by the CBC's Chris Reyes in New York. And Chris, why exactly did the Secret Service step in and recommend the president switch back to the old aircraft for his flight out of Turkey?
9: We're not getting a direct answer on this one from the Secret Service or the president. Trump was dismissive of security concerns, saying that the new Air Force One was actually being sent to Europe so soldiers could look at it. On social media, Trump said the plane was sent to an airbase in the UK. But during the NATO summit, Trump did repeatedly raise concerns over being assassinated as U.S.-Iran hostilities resumed. Turkey shares a border with Iran. Here's what he told reporters.
10: I'm number one on the kill list for Iran. They're lovely people. I'm number one. I don't really care because I'm doing my job and I'm doing it, I hope, better than anybody's ever done it.
5: So what do we know about the defensive gaps on this new Qatari gifted plane?
9: Well, according to some reporting, the new plane doesn't have the same advanced missile detection system as the old Air Force One, and that the Secret Service urged the switch. A White House spokesperson countered that, saying that the new Air Force One is state-of-the-art, fitted with high-level security protocols. On the flight back from Turkey, President Trump was asked by one reporter why they were told to bring the window shades down. He told the reporter that the flight is probably a dangerous one because of the Iranian leadership that the U.S. is dealing with, calling them sleazebags.
5: All right. Thanks, Chris.
9: Thank you.
5: The CBC's Chris Reyes reporting from New York. Graham Plantner is ending his campaign for the U.S. Senate. The Democratic candidate was running in the state of Maine, but this week a woman accused him of rape.
11: We believe that for the movement to continue, it can't be Maine. And for that reason, we are suspending campaign operations. This is incredibly difficult because I know that some will think it's an admission of guilt, and it most certainly is not.
5: Plantner made the announcement last night on X. Fellow Democrats were pressuring him to drop out of the race for U.S. Senate. Western Europe experienced its hottest June on record. That is according to the Copernicus Climate Monitoring Service. It shows the average temperature last month was more than 3 degrees higher than the averages recorded between 1991 and 2020. Reporter Ross Cullen joins me now from Paris. And Ross, give us some of the highlights of this report.
12: This report shows that it was the second hottest June on record worldwide, but the hottest June that we've ever seen in Western Europe. Just relentless heat across the continent. There have been other points to note that the heat wave has caused drought conditions. We now see below average river flow across Europe, especially in France and the east of the continent. We have seen a real impact on crops because of the wildfires, which the report also notes they are spreading across France and Spain. And sea ice, the cover of ice across the whole Arctic region, was below average as well.
5: There's been ongoing debate about air conditioning and the lack of it in parts of Europe. What can you tell us about that?
12: Yes, it is something that is now coming into the public consciousness in the UK, in France, in other countries as well. Does France need to get a grip on air conditioning? Infamously, it is not something that we have here in widespread quantities. The number of AC units is very low. There's been a debate at political level as well, because Emmanuel Macron several years ago said he wanted to bring in new heating and cooling systems in 40,000 schools, and he's fallen well short of that aim. There's now calls for a widespread introduction of AC, particularly in educational institutes and in hospitals, to try to protect the most vulnerable. So lots of debate, lots of issues to consider when it comes to trying to bring in more AC in Europe.
5: Thanks so much, Ross.
12: No worries.
5: Ross Cullen from Paris. China and Taiwan are bracing for what could be the region's largest storm in nearly 40 years. Super Typhoon Bavi is churning through the Pacific, its powerful winds gusting near 200 kilometers an hour. It is expected to skirt past Taiwan before slamming into eastern China this weekend, threatening catastrophic flooding to communities already hit by recent storms. China is still recovering from another typhoon, which killed at least 39 people earlier this week. More tourists are traveling to a hotspot for whales in Newfoundland. St. Vincent's Beach offers a chance to see humpbacks. But there are fears people could get swept out into the sea. Laura Howells reports.
13: We've come to watch the whales.
14: Tourists flock to this rocky beach, known as a humpback hotspot this time of year. So close, you can smell them, but swimming in a dangerous ocean.
13: There's a saying out here saying you don't tease the waves because they will get you.
14: Rochelle Rausch is on high alert for her toddler. While we talk, he runs towards the waves. Rausch sprints after him, pulling him back.
13: Those waves can be deadly.
14: But not everyone is so on guard.
15: There's been concerns about people getting too close to the water, and I've seen it many times myself where, like, children are allowed to just roam freely in the ocean.
14: Resident Orla Moylan-Hegarty tries to warn people online. don't stand in the water.
15: The riptides, the currents, they can be really strong and they can knock anybody down and just kind of suck them out without warning.
14: That plus a sudden steep drop off into the deep. The town has put up warning signs, but it's not stopping everyone. Mayor Verna Hayward.
16: We'd never want anybody to be washed out, because if you get into that, chances are you're not coming out of it.
14: Danger this Ontario tourist wasn't fully aware of.
17: But I wouldn't have thought like the tide would be able to just take you by just standing.
14: People hopeful, beachgoers stay cautious.
13: The ocean's incredibly dangerous, and I think that it's easy to forget that, and when you get sucked in the beauty of it.
14: Laura Howell, CBC News, St. Vincent's, Newfoundland and Labrador.
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0: Good morning. 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The city reopened a police impound lot near Yellowhead Trail, and that has led to a 73% drop in abandoned vehicles. We'll ask City Councillor Mike Elliott if this is a long-term solution to Edmonton's towing troubles. That's coming up next. But first, with a look at weather, here's Colton Hutchinson.
1: With cloudy skies and waiting on some rain this morning, may already be seeing some showers in areas outside of Edmonton, including Leduc and Fort Saskatchewan. Here in the city, checking the radar, looks like we'll see some showers starting in the next hour or so. Expected to clear out by the noon hour, followed by a mix of sun and cloud. Temperature-wise, we're at 15, looking for a high of 22 today.
0: And Tanara McLean has a look at a headline from our CBC Edmonton newsroom. Good morning, Tanara.
2: Good morning, Tara. Well, the trial for Justin Bone continues this week here in Edmonton. He is accused of beating two men to death 4 years ago in Chinatown. Bone testified in his own case yesterday, and he says he does not fully remember what happened. We'll have an update about what happened in the courtroom yesterday. That'll be in the newscast at 7:30.
0: Thanks, Tanara. And back to Colton with an update in traffic.
1: Well, traffic is moving well just to past 7 o'clock here. We are seeing some lineups around 75th Street and Argyle Road in both directions, as well as in the Bonnie Doon area from as you're approaching the train tracks there just beside Bonnie Doon Mall. If you do see any trouble in your commute through the morning, pound 740, the number to call, or you can text 587-336-2929.
0: Thanks, Colton. 11 minutes now after 7 o'clock. In the last 3 weeks, Edmonton has seen a 73% decrease in abandoned vehicles. As of July 7th, the number of vehicles needing to be towed dropped to 181, and that's down from 682 vehicles in June. This is the result of coordinated efforts from the city and the Edmonton Police Service. Mike Elliott is the councillor for Ward Pehasuin, and he joins us now to talk about this. Good morning, councillor.
3: Good morning.
0: Let's start at the beginning of this problem. Because, you know, you hear a number like 682 abandoned vehicles. Why was this a problem the city was dealing with recently?
3: Yeah, first of all, that number is daunting, and I can only imagine the strain and pressures and even frustration amongst citizens for that. So essentially, there was a construction that's going on in Yellowhead, and there was an area that was quite utilized frequently, or all the time, I should say, for help towed vehicles, and that was about 150. And that site was being taken over by a construction company, and therefore the PBSL lost that area.
0: So then how many impound lots does the city have access to before this one became available again?
3: Yeah, we only have one, the PBSL up on Yellowhead, about 122, 124. And we do, from my experience and from my previous time, we manage in and out, right, from the vehicles that's towed and then what's going out. But then when you take away 150 spots, that hits significantly. And compounding that, then we have citizens, and we've seen all these abandoned vehicles or parked in the improper areas, which just, like I said, compounded the area time and time again.
0: So essentially, these vehicles had nowhere to go. That's how this number kept rising and rising to 682. How exactly did the city and EPS then manage to decrease this number by 73%?
3: Essentially, was reopening that area. So the company finished their job and then vacated and thus opened up that area. But I do know as we continue to grow, we're going to see potential problems. I think we're going to be manageable okay to the next foreseeable future. However, as we continue to grow up to a city of approximately 2 million, we're about, 1.25, 1.3, these pressures are going to continue. Additionally on that, I know the citizens right across the city are calling for more traffic enforcement. And with changes in legislation, now when we can seize a vehicle for impaired. So instead of just always going through the criminal aspect, now it's seized. And first time is like 30 days. Second time, 60 days. Then you get an administrative, like if you don't have your driver's license, it can be seized. No insurance, right? And then it's then vehicles that are held for criminal matters. And so you can see these compounds continuing to occur. And so I do see we're okay at the moment, but in the future, I believe we're going to encounter some problems.
0: So this isn't a long-term solution then. What are some long-term solutions?
3: Well, options are a couple, and those are trying to expand that area, which my understanding, I don't think it's applicable given the surrounding area, and looking for a secondary one, or we actually open up a new one for that. Now, of course, that sounds easily to do, but of course, what's the cost associated to that? And, you know, we're coming up on a 4-year budget cycle, and we're looking at a $2.8 billion shortfall, and that's another infrastructure matter if we look to add another lot. An alternative, potentially, is we write a memorandum of agreement with private tow companies, and they take on those tows and then the responsibilities between the tow company and then the citizen. But there's some mechanisms in that, some legalities that we have to work out.
0: Are there any private impound lots that operate like you're saying, like that right now?
3: Not that I'm aware of. Mm-hmm. There potentially could be, but I do not believe so.
0: Do you know roughly how many spots were in the existing impound lot and then the addition of these 150? I know that's probably a number you don't have off the top of your head, but...
3: No, unfortunately, I don't.
0: That's okay. Yeah, I'm just curious about, you know, when we see this many abandoned vehicles or under circumstances like you just outlined, when they need to be seized, just about how many spots would a city need? Because how long do these vehicles stay there before they're vacated for different reasons?
3: Well, it's all dependent on what the situation is.
0: Right.
3: So if it's seized for an impaired, like that could be up to 60 days. But they try to turn over the vehicles as quickly as they can because you try to do all steps to try to locate the owner. And if you can't locate the owner, then it goes to auction.
0: Right.
3: So vehicles in and vehicles out. I believe I did hear a number, like you'd probably taken about 25 in and about 15 out, give or take. Mm-hmm. And that's about the average per day.
0: Yeah. So you're always going to see a standing inventory, essentially.
3: Yes, unfortunately.
0: To some degree. How does the enforcement of abandoned vehicles work right now as well?
3: And when you say the enforcement of abandoned vehicles, so if a citizen sees a vehicle on the mm-hmm. side of the street and it's like, hey, that's been there for like 72 hours, call 311. Right. So that's a mechanism to try to get a bylaw to come out and take a look at it. I think sometimes, too, depends on the circumstances, you may be calling the police because it could be a stolen vehicle, could be dumped. It could be involved in a criminal matter that was. The faster a bylaw officer can respond and then in conjunction work with the EPS to try to determine if it's stolen, then the EPS can show up probably immediately because they need to acquire that for evidence purposes, et cetera.
0: Mm-hmm. And it's my understanding that some of these circumstances couldn't be dealt with because there was nowhere to tow these vehicles for
3: a
0: while.
3: Yeah. And that's the unfortunate. So hence the called the poop truck that we encountered down in the ward. And I can totally get it because you can see the level of frustration that a vehicle's not moved. And then a citizen that was through a bag of dog poo on it. And then at this compound, so it's like a broken windows theory, mm-hmm. essentially then more and more and becomes an eyesight, an aura, right? So it looks terrible.
0: Yeah. What are you hearing from your constituents about abandoned vehicles these days?
3: Recently, I'm going to say in the last 2 weeks, it's been a significant decrease, but it's just to get to the point, it's a level of frustration. I've called 311 numerous times, the vehicle still here, why is it still in? I'm going to take matters into my own hands, that type of frustration that builds up.
0: Yeah, so what's your message then to those that are feeling that way?
3: Right now, I got to say for myself, I'd say I'm so sorry that the citizens have to wait this long. What I'm hoping for is that we don't use that lot again for any other purposes besides for PBSL. It has to maintain that. So if another company or another agency needed space, sorry, this is not available. That's mm-hmm. my message would be.
0: Mm-hmm. Well, Councillor Elliott, thanks so much for joining us this morning.
3: Oh, thank you very much.
0: Mike Elliott is the city councillor for Ward Pehasuan. 18 minutes now after 7 o'clock.

0: 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You can also tune into the show on the CBC News app. I'm Tara McCarthy. Colton Hutchinson has a look at traffic and weather.
1: Well, 75th Street has seemed to be quite popular this week and seeing some lineups there once again. Southbound as you're approaching Argyle Road, seeing things backed up past 76th Ave all the way nearly to the Sherwood Park Freeway. And south of Argyle, seeing some lineups just at 68th Ave. Might be due to a train passing by there. Hopefully the train arms are working this morning. Yesterday on that same street, 75th, had some malfunctioning arms that helped people up for half an hour or so. Doesn't look to be the case at this point, but if something similar happens, do feel free to text or call in. Also seeing some lineups on the White Mud eastbound around the Terwilliger turn. Typical traffic volume for this time of morning. Fox Drive, Belgravia Road, moving well. Happy to report this morning as well. As northbound lanes on 109th Street, Gateway, and 99th. So if you're coming into the downtown from the south, things are moving well. We are seeing some lineups on 98th Ave between 96th Street and 94th Street, where you are down to one lane in each direction. So as you're coming down the hill, still seeing those lineups for westbound traffic making their way towards the James McDonald Bridge. If you do see any trouble in your commute, pound 740, the number to call this morning, or you can text 587-336-2929. Waiting on some rain here in Edmonton. Definitely cloudy out there. And yes, we will see some rainfall with those clouds this morning. Expecting those showers to end by about noon. And then we'll see a mix of sun and cloud through the afternoon. Still with a risk of thunderstorm later today as well. 15 degrees and a high of 22 today. Hopefully those showers are gone by the time first pitch rolls around for the Riverhawks at 7:05. And Tara, we know that the Riverhawks do some great theme nights. They might have ran into some copyright issues for tonight's theme, which is Italian Plumber Video Game Night at the ballpark.
0: Oh, I think I see what they're getting at.
1: If you have an Italian plumber-inspired mustache, you get 50% off your ticket at the box office, as well as supporting Canadian Armed Forces members tonight with free tickets and 50% off for one guest for CAF members.
0: I guess you do have to be a little cautious when you're touching on specific pop culture. So it does just sound like a very specific theme night.
1: Italian Plumber Video Game Night. 8-Bit Chaos, they're calling it. Think classic video games vibe. Hint, he loves mushrooms and does not love turtles.
0: Wow, they're really straying away from saying that name that we also aren't saying here on Edmonton AM. 7:21 right now. It's only been a week or two since the school year ended for most kids. The idea of having no routine, you know, maybe sleeping in or staying up late, probably feels pretty great still. But as any parent knows, that lack of routine can eventually lead to boredom. Mary Jane Hampton is a healthcare columnist for CBC Radio. She takes a look at how to tackle the summer slump.
2: Research has shown that there is a very predictable slump in the pleasure of being footloose and fancy free, and it happens about 20 days in, to be specific. That's about the time it takes for the brain to adapt to the novelty of having no responsibility or structure, and dopamine levels drop. That's the summer boredom slump, and it's very well documented as a phenomenon. It's also really clear that a bit of boredom isn't all bad. In fact, not over-programming your child throughout the school year and over the summer break creates the opportunity for them to use their imagination, foster creativity. It builds executive function, like inventing their own games, using materials, learning time management, and developing organization skills. So instead of thinking of boredom as a problem to solve, think of it as an important role in your child's social, emotional, and cognitive development, because learning to tolerate boredom also teaches your child how to self-regulate, deal with frustration in a healthy and positive way, and learn how to be self-directed, all skills that are vital in adulthood. When you hit that 20-day mark of the summer boredom slump and you need to prime the pump with some self-directed activities without feeling guilty about not being the family's cruise ship social director, there are three websites you need to know about. They have suggestions of fun projects that kids can do using household materials, their own resourcefulness, and minimal supervision. The first is the Kids Research Institute Australia. If you click the menu and go to the Visit the Discovery Center, you can learn how to do a soapy magic trick using water, pepper, and soap to simulate how pathogens react to hand washing. And you can make DNA bracelets to teach you how to decode genetic sequences. The second website is Science Buddies. Go to the Human Biology and Health section, and you can make a DIY stethoscope and then monitor heart rates before and after exercise. You can construct a working pair of lungs using empty plastic bottles and straws and balloons to see how the diaphragm works. And the third website is Mombrite, M-O-N-B-R-I-T-E. Go to STEM activities. You can learn how to use a garden hose to measure out and see how long the human digestive system is and submerge hard-boiled eggs in different liquids to understand tooth decay. There's even a section about how to use all those Lego pieces lying around to make marble mazes and even a balloon-powered car.
0: Sounds like lots of interesting things. Mary Jane Hampton is a healthcare columnist for CBC Radio. We're just coming up to 7:25. Let's talk sports with Scott Regier. Good morning, Scott.
3: Hey, Tara.
0: The Edmonton Elks look to get back in the win column tonight after a short rest.
3: Yeah, that's right. They played Sunday against BC, so just a few days to recuperate for the Elks, who did experience their first loss of the season against the Lions on Sunday. So at least they don't have to stew over that too long. Here's their coach, Mark Killam.
4: I think it's more, I mean, it's probably more difficult on the coaching staff because of the breakdown. The players, it's a great opportunity to get back on the field. And that's the way that we framed it. I mean, especially when you don't play your best the previous week, you don't have to sit on it for, you know, an extended time. You get to go right back to work, and that's what they did.
3: One thing the Elks will look to do this evening versus Ottawa, Tara, is get their running game going. Led by Justin Rankin, Edmonton ran their way to a 3-0 start to the season, but the Lions found a way to stifle Rankin. They held him to just 45 yards. So Ottawa, no doubt, will look to follow suit. The Red Blacks, meanwhile, are no great shakes when it comes to a ground game. They're last in the CFL in that capacity, so I expect some gunslinging tonight between the quarterbacks, Cody Fajardo, and the Red Blacks, Jake Mayer. Kickoff at Commonwealth is at 7 o'clock.
0: Okay, and then there's a big World Cup match today between France and Morocco. So what are you expecting out of this game, Scott?
3: Well, the French, Tara, may have the best attacking side we've ever seen at a World Cup. And it's not just their striker, Kylian Mbappe. There's Ousmane Dembele. He's won a Ballon d'Or as the best player in the world. Ho-hum. There's Michael Olise. And off the bench, they can call upon Manchester City star Ryan Cherki. It's an embarrassment of offensive riches. Morocco will look to hold Les Bleus at bay like Paraguay did in the last match. The South Americans shockingly held the French to just a single goal. Now, one thing the Moroccans have that Paraguay didn't was a very effective counterattack. Ashraf Hakimi, Brahim Diaz, these players are fast as lightning. And if the French get too concentrated in the offensive zone, they'll want to beware of Messrs. Hakimi and Diaz. I don't see an upset here. I think the French are just the class of this tournament. Mm-hmm. But at the last World Cup, the French won by a 2-0 scoreline. I can see something similar today, that match at 2 o'clock Mountain Time.
0: Yeah, and then the Wimbledon semifinals get underway this morning as well.
3: Yes, they do, with American Coco Gauff taking on Czechia's Karolina Mukova. Before another Czech, Linda Noskova plays Ukraine's Marta Kostyuk. Now, for Kostyuk, Tara, it's been an especially challenging time of late, and not just because of the hurdles she's faced on the court. Away from it, she's been trying to get her head around the decision by the IOC to provisionally lift the suspension of the Russian Olympic Committee. It's a significant step towards Russia's reintegration into the Olympic fold, and a terrible decision, says Kostyuk.
5: It's not easy to disconnect. It was really tough for me last week when the first big attack happened. And then on Monday, they ruined like four streets, and it was like 5 kilometers away from where my parents live. So yeah, I 100% don't agree with this decision. I just want to go out there and hopefully beat every single Russian I play, and that's it.
3: At the last Grand Slam, the French Open, Cook fell to a Russian, Mira Andreeva, in the semifinals. At least that dynamic won't be at play at Wimbledon, where all of the players from Russia and their allies Belarus have already been eliminated.
0: Well, thanks for all this, Scott. Enjoy the game between France and Morocco later today.
3: I will. You betcha.
0: I'm sure we'll talk about it tomorrow. Take care. That's Scott Regier from our CBC Sports Desk. Let's give the next minute and a half to Colton Hutchinson for updates in traffic and weather.
1: Well, it looks like summer storm type weather out there this morning, Tara. Here in Edmonton, we are seeing some thick cloud cover, and we are expecting some showers this morning. Those may have already started in the southwest and southeast parts of Edmonton. I know Leduc had some showers early this morning, as well as Fort Saskatchewan. Here in the city, expecting those to start within the next hour, and we'll see rain throughout the morning, ending this afternoon, followed by a mix of sun and cloud later on today. Now, this goes with some intense weather that we've seen here in east central Alberta throughout the last 18 hours or so, including some storms near the Saskatchewan border. We'll hear some more about those in the 7:30 news with Tanera McLean. There were some emergency services put out last night, as well as some critical alerts from Environment Canada. Those alerts have been lifted now this morning, so it's good news for folks in the Lloydminster, Wainwright areas. Not expecting any major storm activity there this morning. Back here in the city, we're at a temperature of 14 degrees, looking for a high of 22. Traffic is moving well this morning. You're not seeing any stalls or collisions out there. We'll remind folks that there are some closures along 170 Street in the city's southwest. So as you're approaching Windermere Boulevard northbound, you'll see some delays in that stretch. Pound 740, the number to call if you see any trouble in your commute, or text 587-336-2929.
0: Thanks, Colton. Still to come, Edmonton is welcoming top track and field athletes from around the world this Sunday for the Edmonton Athletics Invitational. We'll speak with the Executive Director of Athletics Alberta and Olympian Marco Arope. That's coming your way in the next half hour. The time now is 7:30. Here is Tanera McLean with the CBC Edmonton News.
6: Good morning. An Amber Alert is still active at the moment for a six-year-old boy in northern Alberta. The boy's name is Lanikai Morrison, and the alert was sent out late last night. Police describe him as a white male with a slight build, long light brown hair, and brown eyes. RCMP say he was abducted from the hamlet of Valhalla Center, which is about 25 kilometers north of Beaver Lodge. Police say he may be with his mother, Krista Morrison, who is a 35-year-old female. She may be driving a black 2015 Toyota Tundra with an Alberta license plate CTN9517. They may also be traveling with another child who is 4 years old and an adult male named Daniel Ludwig. Anyone who has seen them should call 911. In other news, tech company Meta says it wants to build a massive 1 gigawatt data center northeast of Edmonton, but there are serious concerns that the pros do not outweigh the cons. The CBC's Emma Zhao reports.
7: The company behind social media platforms like Facebook and Instagram announced it's investing $13 billion for its first data center project in Sturgeon County. While the Alberta government says the project would generate millions in revenue, Sturgeon County residents like Daryl Gibson have environmental concerns.
8: There's nothing said about how much water they actually use. So how's that going to affect the waterways there when you have droughts and stuff like that?
7: Meta has touted the project wouldn't require water to cool the systems and that it would rely on its own natural gas systems. David Pickup, a director with Pembina Institute, says Alberta's policy seems set on creating demand for natural gas.
9: That's ultimately going to, you know, increase bills. It's going to have an impact on Albertans. That's something that we're really concerned about.
7: Alberta Technology and Innovation Minister Nate Glubish says he understands why Albertans feel this way, but that his team did the legwork to ensure the province avoids those scenarios. Emma Zhao, CBC News, Edmonton.
6: In local news, the man accused of fatally beating two men to death in Chinatown 4 years ago testified in court yesterday. As Emily Williams reports, he says he has memory gaps and can't fully remember what happened.
7: It's been over 4 years since Justin Bone was arrested following the deaths of two men in Edmonton's Chinatown. After repeated delays from Bone firing various lawyers, the defense began making its arguments. Bone told the courtroom after smoking what he thought was marijuana, he experienced hallucinations and gaps in his

0: government's transition to no-fault insurance is happening too quickly. The province is calling it a care-first system, and it's supposed to come into effect on January 1st, 2027. It will restrict who can sue after a car collision, which the province says will cut insurance premiums and improve care benefits. Sarah Winger is executive director of the Alberta Civil Trial Lawyers Association. She says there are too many unanswered questions about how the system will be rolled out, and they want the province to pause it.
1: The Alberta Civil Trial Lawyers Association wants to be a partner in this. We have the same concerns about affordability, but we don't want to rush it. We want to make sure that this is right and learn from other jurisdictions. Let's get it right the first time and have a system that's going to work for everyone in Alberta.
0: In a statement, the finance minister's press secretary says people in Alberta will get better access to support benefits under the new system to help them recover faster. And there were a flurry of tornado watches and warnings in parts of east central Alberta last night. The first alerts came out around 7:30 for areas just east of Wainwright. Environment Canada at one point said a storm was producing a tornado. Critical alerts were issued for areas around Paradise Valley, which is a village southwest of Lloydminster. The storm, though, quickly started moving eastward into Saskatchewan. The Northern Tornado Project says they will send a team of researchers there today to find out what happened and to confirm if a tornado did, in fact, touch down. Meanwhile, Alberta RCMP near Dilberry Lake say they are still at the scene of an incident this morning because of a possible tornado. Dilberry Lake is right on the Saskatchewan border with Alberta, not too far from Wainwright. Constable Sandra Geiger says they got the call about an emergency at a campground at Dilberry Lake Provincial Park last night.
2: Everybody was accounted for in the park and has been evacuated from the campground.
0: Geiger says today police will remain on scene until it's decided when people can return to gather their belongings. She says that some structures were impacted or damaged, but there is no word yet on whether there were any injuries. And Tara, that's Look at News this half hour.
3: Thanks so much, Tanara. 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Hope your Thursday's off to a good start. It's funny, in the studio this morning, Colton, it feels really dark. I know we have the blinds down, mm-hmm. but like you said, it's been a pretty cloudy morning. So unlike the sunshine that was popping through yesterday, this is a totally different scene.
4: Well, checking Environment Canada's forecast for some centers around east central Alberta, there's usually you'll see cloud cover when there's clouds in the sky. Mm-hmm. There's cloud covers with like a black background behind some places, which I've never seen before. That definitely matches what you'll see when you look out your window here in Edmonton. With that thick cloud cover that we see, we are expecting some showers this morning. It won't rain all day. We're expecting a mix of sun and cloud by this afternoon. So a couple or a few hours of rain expected here, about 5 to 10 millimeters is what we're expecting here in Edmonton for rainfall for our Thursday. Current temperature of 14 degrees, and we'll see a high of 22. As mentioned, seeing those clouds will roll out by this afternoon. We'll see a mix of sun and cloud later on, keeping with the risk of a thunderstorm, though, later on today as well. Overnight low of 14 degrees, and keeping with a 60% chance of showers into Friday. Friday, a high of 24 degrees, and that 60% chance of showers and a risk of a thunderstorm throughout the day. Staying with clouds on Saturday, and a high of 24. Things clearing up for Sunday and a high of 22 here. So rainfall for a couple of days here potentially, and then seeing clear skies by Sunday and into early next week. Once again, we were at 14 with a high of 22 today. Now, if we turn to traffic, we do have a collision on the west leg of the Henday northbound, just past Stony Plain Road. So that's affecting drivers going straight through on the Henday, or if you're trying to make that turn off of Stony Plain Road, that right exit to go north on the Henday, you will be delayed due to that. Also seeing some lineups on the White Mud eastbound around the Terwilliger turn. This is your typical volume issues there. And on Gateway northbound, well, it's Gateway. Gateway's always northbound. At 34th Ave, seeing some lineups in that stretch. Maybe a train moving by, as it looks like that right lane is backed up quite a bit with folks trying to get through there. Taking a look at the Yellowhead, we have a couple of delays along the Yellowhead, particularly westbound for traffic moving west. 66th Street back to 50th Street, you're down to two lanes and speed restricted to 50 kilometers an hour in that area as well, so causing some delays around that curve. 66th Street itself down to one lane and speed restrictions from Fort Road down to 125th Ave. So as you're making your way to the Yellowhead, you may be delayed there. Also through the conversion

0: construction seems to be the biggest lineup this morning. Westbound lanes from 127th Street back to 107th Street on the Yellowhead are seeing some delays. And eastbound lanes from 127th Street back to St. Albert Trail. So some things that we typically expect through here. I'll remind folks that this weekend there will be some delays along the LRT on both Capital Line and Valley Line LRTs from Saturday and Sunday. Capital Line trains not running between Churchill and Clairview. So that north stretch of the Capital Line LRT will be closed. Replacement buses will be running between Churchill and Clairview stations for the full length of service on both Saturday and Sunday. So that runs into late night as well. Pound 740, the number to call if you see any trouble this morning in your commute, or you can text 587-336-2929.
1: Thanks, Colton. 739 right now here on Edmonton AM. Finding affordable housing can be a challenge for students, especially those new to Edmonton. And that inspired Jean-Bruce Kua to create Alev, which is an online platform connecting students with landlords. Now he's working with real estate developer Five Oaks Inc. to welcome students to The Hive. The Hive is an affordable housing complex for students in Edmonton's Quarters District, which is just east of downtown. Well, Jean-Bruce joins us now to talk about this. Good morning and welcome back to Edmonton AM.
2: Good morning, Tara. Thank you for having me today.
1: Now, I remember when you filled us in about Alev a little while back, and you were really excited about this project. And I know that The Hive was something that you kind of had in the works. So tell us a bit more about it. What is part of this housing complex?
2: So The Hive really is a student housing off-campus complex that's trying to provide affordable but also safe and community-driven housing for students. And our vision here really is to bring students together, you know, start off by, you know, providing them the affordable housing that they're looking for, but also help them throughout their living journey, you know, also while they're pursuing the academic journey. And so we're sort of like, you know, work with Five Oaks to bring that vision to life, provide students with safe housing, affordable housing, and, you know, help them become better tenants overall.
1: And this whole goal that you've just set out, this is really personal for you, right? Because this echoes a little bit of your experience when you first looked for housing as a student.
2: Yes, exactly. Yeah, because I came here as international students, you know, and I went through the struggles of looking for housing. First off, as international students, I couldn't necessarily afford to live on campus, but I was still looking for ways to connect with other students, you know, to understand what it's like, you know, being a student, you know, living here in Canada, also my first time. And so with Alev, first of all, that was the main idea behind it. Like, how do we make it easy for students to find housing, affordable housing off campus? And then take it a step further by helping them connect with the other students, the other community of students, because one of the main reasons why many students choose to live on campus is for that, you know, to be able to make friends. And we figured, what if we could replicate that by doing something that's off campus for students?
1: Yeah, you're touching on it there, but what really makes The Hive different than other housing complexes?
2: That's exactly that. First off, the affordability piece, you know, the rooms that we have start as low as $600 a month. That's for students, and that includes everything from the furniture, utilities are included, Wi-Fi is included. The second piece is the fact that we are building something that is community-driven. You know, from the get-go with The Hive, we made sure to include students, you know, at the beginning and while the project was still going. And thanks to Five Oaks for being very understanding and helping us bring the students throughout the journey of the renovation and the work that's being done. And the third piece is the community part, right? Because one thing that we understand is, when you go to university, today you might be sitting next to someone that's studying math or studying econ, mm-hmm. but tomorrow that person might become someone that's studying the banking industry and could help you get your first loan, you know? And so it's important to like build those connections while you're still in university. And The Hive, it does exactly that, you know, like bringing students together, building that community of students and, you know, allowing them to connect while, you know, achieving their academic success.
1: Why did The Quarters feel like a good fit for this?
2: The Quarters felt like a good fit for this because this is an area that is growing. I think there is a lot of potential in The Quarters, and we have the opportunity to try something that's never been done before, and we really want to activate the area. Not only The Quarters, but also downtown. I think from experiencing other cities and going to other places around the world, you get to see a very vibrant downtown, and that's something that we are missing but are on the verge of transforming that. And so with students' community, bringing them downtown in The Quarters, it's important to try something new, and you know, I'm very excited to try that here in Edmonton.
1: Mm-hmm. Now I do have to ask, because we had you in before to talk about this, it did take a little while. What led to some of the delays that you experienced?
2: I think the main thing was being able able to understand how to navigate the systems when it comes to bringing something like this to life. Mm-hmm. You know, this is something that's never been done.
1: Yeah.
2: And so there are many moving pieces that we definitely had to figure out. And behind the scenes as well, you know, working with our post-secondary partners, working with students, working with, you know, all the key stakeholders to make sure that as we are bringing this to life, we get things right from the beginning. Because this is the foundation to many more, you know, opportunities that are going to benefit students. You know, the vision really for Alev and the Hive is to, for me, is to build a student village.
1: Yeah.
2: You know, build a student village and bring students here, you know, because there's a lot of opportunities here in Edmonton, you know, and we don't want people just to come, just students just to come and study here, but we really want them to study and settle in Edmonton.
1: Well, and being a trailblazer like this, it's not easy, right?
2: Yeah.
1: When you're trying to start something brand new, like you said.
2: Exactly.
1: What did it mean to you to see some of the first residents move in?
2: Oh, I think so. When it comes to moving in, it's actually something that's still in progress.
1: Like, of course.
2: We're working through that. But for me, I think, you know, the little boy in me was excited.
1: Mm-hmm.
2: You know, I think that there have been a lot of long nights, you know, many challenges that we faced along the way. We've also had a lot of support, you know, from the community, a lot of support from students, you know, partners, and just seeing all these different things come to life, seeing students, you know, being excited about it, is, it goes to show that, oh, you know what, like, it might take a few days, you know, a few long nights, but it's worth it.
1: Yeah, so you're getting good feedback so far from students.
2: So far, some students, yeah, feedback. And we even have a wait list, you know, for the students that are very interested in coming and living into the Hive. And a lot of support from all the different areas. And so really, really looking forward to, you know, how things will pan out once everything is settled.
1: Yeah, well, congratulations on this, Jean-Bruce. I know it's been a lot of time and hard work put into it. So maybe we can get a tour someday.
2: Oh, yes, definitely, definitely. We're actually having a few open houses
1: over
2: the next couple of weeks, and so for anyone that's interested, you know, we can definitely find out more on our website, elevhomes.ca/thehive.
1: Great.
2: And that's where we'll be sharing more information about, you know, the open houses and also applying to be a resident as well. And, you know, we'd love to have you in there and see the space once everything's up and running.
1: Jean-Bruce, nice to see you. Take care.
2: Of course. Thank you, Tara.
1: Jean-Bruce Kua is the co-founder of Alev, an online platform connecting students with landlords. Alev is involved in the opening of the Hive, which is a student housing complex in Edmonton's Quarters District. And as Jean-Bruce mentioned, you can go to their website to find out more details. It's Alev Homes, so that's E-L-E-V, homes.ca/thehive. It's 7:46 right now.

0: 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Colton Hutchinson has a look at traffic and weather.
1: We do have a collision on the west leg of the Henday northbound past Stony Plain Road. So it's affecting traffic that's trying to turn onto the Henday northbound from Stony Plain Road. And if you're heading straight through on the Henday, things backed up to about the White Mud at this point. So very slow going there. Expect delays, or you might want to detour. Take 170th Street if you're in the West End. However, construction along 170th Street, particularly around 95th Avenue, remains a little tricky for folks. So still seeing some lineups on 170th Street northbound due to that. Also seeing lineups on Gateway and Calgary Trail approaching 34th Ave. Looks like there must be a train moving by, as it's that that eastbound side if you're just trying to turn off of Gateway or Calgary Trail going through on 34th that will be delayed. If you see any trouble in your commute, #740, the number to call, or you can text 587-336-2929. Let's turn to the forecast, where we've seen some extreme weather across central and eastern Alberta. Here in Edmonton, seeing some cloud cover and expecting rainfall through the morning before a mix of sun and cloud this afternoon. Now, you've been hearing in the news about the extreme weather near the Saskatchewan border, areas east of Wainwright, which saw possible tornado touchdowns. Emergency crews were involved. There was some evacuations at campgrounds. So very scary for some folks there. And seeing some images from that area that are surfacing this morning. And yeah, some scary looking clouds out there. You can check our website, cbc.ca/Edmonton. We do have a story up about those weather issues, and I'm sure that will be updated throughout the morning. Back here in Edmonton, 22 degrees is our high today. Overnight low of 14, and a 60% chance of showers for Friday as well. Saturday, cloudy and 24, and Sunday, sunny with a high of 22. That's our high for today. Expecting to be done with the showers by about the noon hour, and a current temperature of 14 degrees.
0: Phil DeMont joins us now with the Business Report. Good morning, Phil.
2: Morning, Tara.
0: So far this month, Alberta has announced two new pipeline proposals, one with Ontario and one with Ottawa, but neither have private sector participation. So what's the problem, Phil?
2: Government's arguing that there's too much regulation. We've heard this for a while, and that's probably true. But the longer-term problem might be too little consumer demand. Here's what's happening. You're right. Alberta this month announced a pipeline project with Ontario and one with Ottawa. Very little private sector cash in either project, though. A big barrier in front of the pipelines, go as the argument, is too many provincial, federal rules and processes. Certainly one reason why Ottawa felt it had to buy the TMX pipeline from Kinder Morgan back in 2018. Kinder just wanted out, couldn't get it approved, it thought. But getting rid of the excessive regulations might be only a short-term save for the pipeline problem. Oilers might be looking longer term at crude prices, not liking what they see. The Global Energy Monitor, it's a data site that tracks oil infrastructure worldwide, notes that oil demand expected to peak by 2030 and then head into a slow decline. Private sector estimates I've seen have crude demand falling by as much as 70% by 2050. Any pipeline getting built now, as the longer term, would be have a lifetime until 2075. So they'd have to go a long time. And you can see the industry reluctance to put pipe in the ground already. In 2019, there were on the books or under construction 145,000 miles of pipeline globally. That's how much was going up. By 2024, that figure dropped to about 100,000 miles, and most of that was in Asia. So getting rid of nonsense rules makes sense, but private companies seeing a downward graph for oil demand in the future might be still having waning interest in new pipelines now.
0: Well, thanks for filling us in on all this, Phil.
2: Thank you.
0: That's Phil DeMont from our CBC Business Desk. 7:50 on the clock right now. Edmonton is set to host some of the best track and field athletes in the world this Sunday. The Edmonton Athletics Invitational is happening at Footfield on the University of Alberta South Campus, and the competition is part of the World Athletics Continental Tour. Jeff Bailey is the Executive Director of Athletics Alberta. He joins us in our studio this morning. Marco Arope is an Edmonton track and field athlete. He won silver in the men's 800-meter event at the 2024 Paris Olympic Games, and Marco joins us via Zoom right now. Good morning to you both.
3: Good morning.
4: Good morning.
0: So, Jeff, which track and field events will be included in this invitational competition?
3: So we have 14 events this weekend, 8 women, 6 men. Everything from women's and men's hammer and women's shot put to men's and women's 100 meter, 400 meter, 800 meters, women's high jump, And I think that covers everything.
0: That's quite a lot of stuff.
3: We got a great mixture of track and field events going on this weekend.
0: Mm-hmm. Put it into perspective for us, too. I mentioned it's part of the World Athletics Continental Tour.
3: Yep.
0: How big of a competition is this?
3: Well, you know, I'm going to toot our horn a little bit here. This is the number one ranked event in Canada the last 2 years running, based on the athlete experience and the quality of competition that we have fielded here in Edmonton. We're very proud of that event, and it's the only BEAM event in Canada.
0: Wow. So this is big stuff. Now, Marco, you competed in the 1,500-meter event for the first time since high school at the Canadian Track and Field Championships in Ottawa last month. What was that experience like for you?
4: Yeah, it was a wonderful experience doing a different event than I'm used, than I'm typically used to. And to come away with the medal just shows that I've, you know, the training pays off in so many different ways. Yeah, it's really amazing to be able to do something else.
0: Yeah, because really 800 meters is kind of your jam, hence the silver medal that you got at the Olympics. Why did you want to push yourself, challenge yourself to do a further distance like 1,500?
4: Exactly what you just said there. I wanted to challenge myself. As athletes, we're always looking to push the barriers of what we can do. And for me, that just meant trying a different event. And hopefully it makes me stronger in my main event. And possibly I may possibly be able to do that event in the future.
0: Last season, though, you were dealing with an Achilles tendon injury. How are you feeling these days?
4: I'm feeling much, much better. You know, it's been a long recovery process, and I've got a great team around me, and I'm really excited to get back after it now.
0: This Sunday, you'll be racing in front of a hometown crowd, though. How does that maybe change the energy? Feel a bit different for you?
4: Yeah, it's incredible. I'm so used to running in so many different places around the world, but nothing quite compares to being at home in front of familiar faces, people you grew up with, family, friends, the whole track community, and yeah, it's just amazing. Last year, I missed out on this event. I was racing in Monaco, and I just remember thinking, I think I would rather be back home in Edmonton right now.
0: I love that. Racing in Monaco, wishing for Edmonton. And now, what will you be participating in for the events this weekend?
4: I'll be racing the 800, so back in my main event, looking for a really fast time, and it's going to be a really, really incredible race.
0: Mm-hmm. Jeff, what's it like for you to see someone like Marco, an Olympian, competing in these events as you put them together?
3: Well, we often talk about our ROI is return on inspiration. And having that athlete that's come up, who's a local athlete that's able to show the next generation of kids and the next generation of fans of the sports what it looks like to reach that pinnacle and to have that access, it's paramount. It's amazing for our sport and the opportunity. We're very fortunate to have wonderful ambassadors like Marco who are participating to be able to host this event in the city and to really carry on the rich history of past events that have been in Edmonton.
0: What does our local track and field scene look like? Athletes that may also be participating this Sunday?
3: Yeah, we have some great athletes. You know, I think I'll name drop a few right now, and maybe they're listening and they'll get excited about that. But we have some great up and coming junior athletes and U20 and senior athletes, and you know, Malachi Murray, who has been a part of the senior national team for a number of years, who's going to be racing competing in the 100. Diana Proctor, Grace Conrad, from Capital City and from the Royal programs here in Edmonton and the clubs, Austin Cole, Tyler Ratty, setting the tracks on fire this year in the university levels and then on the national team and then going out and qualifying for World Athletics and the relays coming up for next year. Edmonton's got a phenomenal pool of athletes coming up right now, and we're really excited to give them that opportunity to step on the track and to participate next to the Marcos and those who are going to be here as well.
0: Mm-hmm. I asked Marco about, you know, racing in front of a hometown crowd. What's the energy like at these sorts of events when you hold them at the U of A?
3: You know, it's a unique experience, and I think the athletes can speak to it, and maybe Marco can as well. Foot Field, it's a very intimate setting. And for those who have been there, you're not quite on top of the athletes because that would be uncomfortable for everybody.
0: Yep.
3: But you're very close. Mm-hmm. And it's very different than some of these stadium venues that these athletes are used to traveling internationally, where you might have a very nice crowd, but it feels a little empty or might feel not as loud. So we're hoping to really encourage Edmontonians to come out this weekend, the track community to come out. Even if you're not a track fan, come out to see some of the best athletes in the world, some of the great human beings in the world, ambassadors for sport, compete, cheer them on. Their performance will amp up based on the energy that's there. So let's give them a good crowd and let's help bring that resonance.
0: And Marco, do you agree with Jeff's assessment of what it's like to be in Foot Field when these competitions are underway?
4: Yes, absolutely. I think at the first edition of the Edmonton Athletics Invitational, I raced here and wasn't expecting that big of a, you know, it's an intimate environment, but it feels really like some of the biggest stadiums in the world.
0: That's great. Well, Marco, all the best. We'll be cheering you on this Sunday. And Jeff, thanks for coming in as well.
3: Thank you for having us.
0: Thanks.
4: Thank you so much. So happy to be here.
0: Great. Thanks, Marco. Marco Arope is a track athlete who won a silver medal at the 2024 Paris Olympic Games. Jeff Bailey is the executive director of Athletics Alberta. The Edmonton Athletics Invitational is this Sunday, July 12th at Foot Field. You can go to showpass.com for tickets. It's 7:57 right now. Let's check in with Tanara McLean for a look at a headline coming out of our newsroom. Good morning, Tanara.
5: Good morning, Tara. Well, this week we heard news of a potential pipeline between Alberta and Ontario to transport Alberta's product to Ontario. That already happens. There is a line that goes between these provinces, but it also passes through the United States. In the case of that line being shut down for any reason, Canada is saying we want a direct route on our own soil. However, the U.S. ambassador to Canada is now speaking up, I should say, about the project. We'll hear a little bit more about that in the newscast at 8:30.
0: Thanks, Tanara. And Colton Hutchinson has a look at traffic and weather to close out the hour.
1: Well, we do have a collision on the west leg of the Henday, northbound, just past Stony Plain Road. Significant delays, things backed up at this point past the White Mud if you're northbound on that at Henday. So if you're coming off of the White Mud or any of those exits really from the Highway 2 up until the Stony Plain Road exits, you'll have trouble getting onto the Henday. So you might want to reroute, take 170 Street if you're heading northbound. Now, 170 Street, we know there's some construction both at 87th Avenue for LRT expansion and 95th Avenue for 95th Avenue renewal. So some delays for construction, lane closures as you're northbound on 170 Street, but things are moving well enough through that area at this point that I would suggest taking it over the over that Henday. If you do see any other trouble in your commute, #740, the number to call, or you can text 587-336-2929. Not seeing any rain outside our studio window here in Edmonton, but we do have some thick cloud cover and we are expecting showers this morning in the city. So already seeing some showers in Leduc as well as Fort Saskatchewan this morning. So waiting on that rain here in Edmonton, checking the radar, looks like it should come in the next hour or so. Expecting it to clear up by about the noon hour, and then we'll see a mix of sun and cloud this afternoon with a risk of a thunderstorm. Overnight, a 60% chance of showers carrying into Friday. Friday also with a 60% chance of showers. Cloudy on Saturday and returning to sunshine on Sunday. Temperatures today, 22 is a high, and currently at 14 degrees.
0: You may have heard the news that Meta announced that they'll be building a massive data center project in Sturgeon County, northeast of Edmonton. We'll take a closer look at this billion-dollar project and what it means for the region. That's still to come in our final half hour here on Edmonton AM.
6: This is World Report. Good morning, I'm Marcia Young. RCMP in Beaver Lodge, Alberta have issued an Amber Alert for a six-year-old boy. His name is Lanakai Morrison. He is white with a slight build, long light brown hair and brown eyes. The Mounties say he may be with his mother, Krista Morrison, a 35-year-old female. They are believed to be with her partner, Danielle Ludwig, and another child, four-year-old Carl Morrison. She may be driving a black 2015 Toyota Tundra with an Alberta license plate. Anyone who sees them should call 911. The United States says it hit approximately 90 targets inside Iran in a second night of heavy airstrikes, and Tehran is already retaliating, launching strikes against American bases in Bahrain, Kuwait, and Qatar. Jordan is also reporting it intercepted several Iranian missiles this morning. The escalation comes as Iran buries its supreme leader in his hometown. Anna Cunningham reports from London.
7: The U.S. President Donald Trump warned yesterday that there was a possibility he would order further strikes on Iran.
8: We just hit him very hard.
7: The confirmation came after a brief stopover in the UK, where he boarded Air Force One, taking off from Mildenhall Air Force Base.
8: When they hit, we hit back much harder.
7: Both sides have vowed to escalate retaliation should provocations continue. Iran's top negotiator Mohammed Bakar Khalabaf, writing on social media, says the Strait of Hormuz will be reopened only under Iranian arrangements, not through US threats. Iranian state TV reporting this morning that the disputed Abu Musa island off the Persian Gulf has been hit with two projectiles. It is one of three islands that Iran and the UAE claim. What was a fragile ceasefire with a memorandum of understanding signed just weeks ago now appears to be being shattered. Kirsten Fontenrose is a former senior director for the Gulf region on the National Security Council during President Trump's first term.
8: He can put the pressure on, he can take pressure off,
7: says Fontenrose, adding,
8: as long as he indicates we're still in the mood for a deal, we're still willing to talk.
7: Trump insists Iran still wants a deal, but says,
9: I just don't know if they're worthy of making a deal. I don't know that they're going to honor the deal. That's a problem.
7: Air raid alerts are continuing to sound in Bahrain, Kuwait and Qatar as Iran says it has been targeting US military bases. Anna Cunningham, CBC News, London.
10: For the first time in 26 years, a Canadian prime minister is in Saudi Arabia. Mark Carney is meeting with Crown Prince Mohammed bin Salman. Carney is trying to deepen trade and diplomatic ties with the kingdom. But the visit comes with some criticism. Saudi Arabia has a long history of human rights violations. Last month was the hottest June on record for Western Europe.
11: Would you like it in a tub or would you like it on a cone?
12: I'll have a cone, please.
10: Staff hand out ice cream to residents at a care home in northern England. The country is entering its third heat wave of the year. According to the Copernicus Climate Monitoring Service, the average temperature in June was 20.74 degrees Celsius. That's more than 3 degrees higher than the averages recorded between 1991 and 2020. A Silicon Valley tech giant is making a $13 billion bet on rural Alberta. Meta has announced plans to build its first Canadian data center northeast of Edmonton. Provincial officials are cheering the economic windfall. Some nearby residents are torn over the amount of energy the center is going to use. Morgan Black reports.
13: Meta has announced plans to build its first Canadian data center in Alberta.
14: The rural community of Sturgeon County is gaining a new resident, Meta. Alberta Premier Danielle Smith announcing the plan alongside a representative from Facebook's parent. The company will pay to build a 1 gigawatt data center, which will provide massive amounts of computing power and storage.
13: This is one of the largest private sector investments in Canadian history.
14: Meta will invest more than $13 billion in the project northeast of Edmonton. Ryan Edgar lives in the area. He has environmental concerns for his community.
15: Water impact is the big one. Yeah, is that, and I don't see why they need to put a data center in what is basically farmland.
14: Data centers are controversial partly because of the demand they can place on water resources, particularly to cool equipment. Meta notes it is planning a cooling system that recirculates water instead of letting it evaporate. The data center will be powered by electricity drawn from the grid and power generated on site by natural gas. The company also promising to invest $60 million to improve local infrastructure. Resident Daryl Gibson sees opportunity with the new center.
16: Well, I mean, if it creates jobs.
14: As for a timeline, the new neighbor is not moving in just yet. Meta says the project will take a couple of years to complete. Morgan Black, CBC News, Edmonton.
10: The City of Montreal and other local officials are facing lawsuits from some residents. They're criticizing their flood management and infrastructure after a thunderstorm caused widespread flooding. Residents say they hope two proposed class action cases will ensure it doesn't happen again. Sarah Levitt has more.
17: We have to fight for our right.
18: One after another, in a packed council chamber, residents of the Montreal borough Dollard des Ormeaux take to the mic, many angry. After hundreds of homes were severely flooded following a massive rainstorm late last month, Environment Canada says between 100 and 170 millimeters of rain fell in the same area. Sheets of damaged drywall and ruined furniture continued to line the streets.
19: Like so many of you, I was completely shocked at the force of this storm that hit us.
18: Alex Batoushi is the mayor of Dollard. He says the borough has worked to improve infrastructure, but
19: municipal infrastructure alone cannot eliminate risk created by extreme weather events.
18: Now, two proposed class action lawsuits have been filed against the city of Montreal and two boroughs, including Dollar. Jeff Orenstein is a lawyer with Consumer Law Group behind the lawsuits.
20: There were measures that should have been in place and that some cities are just taking too long to implement.
18: Those measures include sponge parks, which soak up the rain and slow down the amount of water running into city pipes. Some families, he says, have high insurance premiums because of consistent flooding in the area.
20: Priority number one is to make sure that this is the last flood that takes place.
18: The city of Montreal said it would not comment on the issue because it is now a legal matter. Sarah Levitt, CBC News, Montreal.
10: More tourists are traveling to a hot spot for whales in Newfoundland. St. Vincent's Beach offers a chance to see humpbacks, but there are fears people could get swept out to sea. Laura Howells reports.
21: We've come to watch the whales.
22: Tourists flock to this rocky beach, known as a humpback hotspot this time of year. So close, you can smell them, but swimming in a dangerous ocean.
23: There's a saying out here saying you don't tease the waves because they will get you.
22: Rochelle Rausch is on high alert for her toddler. While we talk, he runs towards the waves. Rausch sprints after him, pulling him back.
23: Those waves can be deadly.
22: But not everyone is so on guard.
24: There's been concerns about people getting too close to the water, and I've seen it many times myself where, like, children are allowed to just roam freely in the ocean.
22: Resident Orla Moylan-Hegarty tries to warn people online. Don't stand in the water.
24: The riptides, the currents, they could be really strong and they can knock anybody down and just kind of suck them out without warning.
22: That plus a sudden steep drop-off into the deep. The town has put up warning signs, but it's not stopping everyone. Mayor Verna Hayward.
25: We'd never want anybody to be washed out, because if you get into that, chances are you're not coming out of it.
22: Danger this Ontario tourist wasn't fully aware of.
26: But I wouldn't have thought like the tide would be able to just take you by just standing.
22: People hopeful, beachgoers stay cautious.
23: The ocean's incredibly dangerous, and I think that it's easy to forget that and when you get sucked in the beauty of it.
22: Laura Howell, CBC News. St. Vincent's, Newfoundland and Labrador.
10: And finally,
27: it's a heartache. Nothing but a heartache.
10: Heartache, that is what many music fans are waking up to this morning. Welsh rock icon Bonnie Tyler died last night. The 75-year-old singer died unexpectedly in a Portuguese hospital.

Tyler was known for her gravelly vocals. She transformed pain into global anthems like Total Eclipse of the Heart. Tributes are pouring in from across the music industry, celebrating a 5-decade career and a powerhouse voice.

0: Hey, good morning. I'm Tara McCarthy. 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A massive data center by Meta is in the works northeast of Edmonton. We'll hear more about this billion-dollar project and what it means for the region. But right now, let's take a look at weather with Colton Hutchinson.
1: We have cloudy skies and showers expected this morning. You see a mix of sun and cloud this afternoon. Once those showers end around the noon hour, risk of a thunderstorm will continue through the afternoon. Temperature of 15 degrees and a high of 22.
0: Thanks, Colton. And Tanara McLean joins us with a look at a headline out of our CBC Edmonton newsroom. Good morning, Tanara.
2: Good morning, Tara. We are learning a little bit more about a possible tornado touching down in east to central Alberta yesterday. It happened not too far from Wainwright near a campground. We have spoken to police this morning about the latest there. We will have an update on that coming up in the newscast at 8:30.
0: Thanks, Tanara. I'm back to Colton with an update in traffic this morning.
1: We have a collision on the west leg of the Henday northbound, just past Stony Plain Road. Traffic backed up past the White Mud, so still slow going on the northbound side of the Henday. That looks to be the only issue out of your typical volume issues for the rush hour this morning. If you do see anything in traffic you want to mention, #740, the number to call, or you can text 587-336-2929.
0: Thanks for the update, Colton. 11 minutes now after 8 o'clock. Meta, the parent company of Facebook, announced yesterday that it will build a massive data center project in Sturgeon County, which is northeast of Edmonton. This will be Meta's largest data center outside of the U.S., and the company says it will invest more than $13 billion in the project. The data center is expected to get electricity from the recently announced Greenlight Electricity Center. David Pickup is the director of the electricity program at the Pembina Institute, a Canadian clean energy think tank, and he joins us now to take a closer look at this data center project. Good morning, David.
3: Good morning. Thanks for having me.
0: Yeah, thanks for making time. What's your initial reaction to this announcement by Meta?
3: Yeah, so it's always great to see investment coming into Alberta. Economic development, you know, $13 billion is a lot of funding to come in from these big tech companies. But it's really unfortunate that this decision locks in massive new natural gas use, which has the potential to raise bills for all Albertans. And the way we see this as a missed opportunity to bring forward low-cost clean energy, as many other places around the world are doing with these data centers. As it stands, the decision increases cost and climate risks for all of us.
0: Well, it's interesting that you say that because Premier Danielle Smith talked about how the electricity will be received by the Greenlight Electricity Center. And here's a bit of what she actually said at a news conference yesterday.
4: Alberta ratepayers will see approximately 6% as a reduction in the transmission portion of their electricity bills through Project Greenlight, which is a $4.6 billion, 970-megawatt natural gas-fired electricity generation facility.
0: So it sounds like, David, you don't think Albertans will end up paying less on their electricity bills because of this project?
3: Yeah, it's really important that we have honest and evidence-based conversations about the impacts on bills in Alberta. Appreciate that, you know, cost of living is top of mind for a lot of folks. And when we saw that 6%, we actually haven't seen any, you know, working explained, you know, behind it from the government. So it's really hard to know how that's going to happen and assumptions kind of going into that. But what we do know, as I mentioned, and as you've mentioned too, this data center is going to use a significant amount of gas, both directly from this new Greenlight power plant and indirectly about half of the electricity coming right from our electricity grid. And what we've seen in other places is that when there is this new significant demand for a resource, prices go up for everyone. That's really just kind of simple economics. And so with so much of our electricity system, about 77% based on gas, home heating as well, you know, pretty much everyone has gas heating at home. If there's increased pressure on that resource and increased demand, that's ultimately going to lead to increased bills, and that should be a concern for everyone.
0: Can you put it into context for us? Just how much power would it take to run a data center of this size?
3: Yeah, this project is absolutely massive. I mean, we're talking as much energy as the city of Calgary. And as I mentioned, about half of this is coming from the grid. The other half is coming from this new gas plant. So yeah, a really kind of massive new project, you know, like plopping down another city and then powering that, you know, in just a few years.
0: Are there any other countries that maybe show best practices on how to tackle something like this?
3: Yeah, it's really interesting. Obviously, data centers and how we power them is a really hot topic across the world. The data center industry is, you know, looking at all different kinds of places of where to go and how to power these things. There's a couple of states down in the US, Texas, Minnesota, Nevada, that are putting in place rules that actually say, if you want to come here, you have to bring your own clean energy. That's really positive because those are the lowest cost forms of generation, but they also benefit the broader system because they're, you know, reducing emissions for everyone and also kind of reducing costs due to the way, depending on the market structure of that system. But unfortunately, what we see in Alberta is over the past few years, you know, a real focus on making it more difficult for those renewables to go ahead through a bunch of market and policy changes, and really, you know, rolling out the red carpet for new gas plants, which is what we've seen over the last week. And so, you know, that's where our concern lies. There's good things happening elsewhere, and that's not what we see in Alberta.
0: Are there any things you see about this project that could benefit Albertans?
3: I mean, clearly $13 billion is going to lead to a lot of economic development. There's construction jobs, there's infrastructure upgrades. There is some kind of investment that the company is doing in the local community. You know, we're not against data centers when they show they can be good neighbors and offer broad benefits both to the local community and kind of more broadly to the electricity system. And as I mentioned, there's some great examples elsewhere of jurisdictions putting in place good rules that deliver on those benefits. But ultimately, yeah, what we have right now in Alberta is a system that's designed to bring forward those gas plants, increase the demand for gas. And that's really a concern for bills.
0: What sorts of reactions have you seen since this announcement was made yesterday?
3: Yeah, there's a lot of, obviously, the local community. We've seen, you know, some folks being for, some folks being against. That whole area is, you know, zoned around industrial development. So it's not like this is an area that hasn't had industrial development in the past. But there's real concerns. And I think those local concerns do really need to be taken seriously.
0: What will you be watching for then as this moves potentially into the construction phase, I would assume would be maybe the next step?
3: Yeah, there's a couple of different things. First of all, it's really interesting that Meta has committed to match all of the energy from this data center with renewable energy. You know, this is something we typically see with these tech companies and actually has driven, you know, the renewables industry in Alberta previously. And the big question is that renewable energy going to be in Alberta? And again, as I mentioned, you know, there's some policy and market changes that might make that more difficult. And so we're hoping that, you know, will lead to some Alberta-based increased investment in renewables that would benefit us all. And then secondly, right now there's a consultation by the government and the system operator around future data centers. You know, this is just one of the projects, and there's a whole bunch of others in the queue that would need to come forward to deliver their own power. And basically the current draft rules are showing that gas is essentially the only way to do that. And we're really hoping that the government allows other companies to kind of put together their own way of running these plants rather than just kind of pushing forward gas.
0: Well, David, thanks for the time to dig into this topic with us. Appreciate it this morning.
3: Thank you so much.
0: David Pickup is director of the electricity program at the Pembina Institute, which is a Canadian clean energy think tank. You can read more about this story on our website. Go to cbc.ca/Edmonton. And you can also find details on the CBC News app. We're just coming up to 18, or rather 19 minutes after 8 o'clock.

0: 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I'm Tara McCarthy, joined by Colton Hutchinson.
1: Taking a look at traffic and weather here on this 9th day of July. Is this the beginning or are we in the middle already?
0: Nah, I was just thinking that. I almost said something more to you and then I think I just looked at you and you thought, should I just do traffic weather?
1: I was trying to do your math here.
0: I don't know.
1: The first full week of July.
0: Yeah, I don't think it's middle yet. I always think that it's got to be like the 14th, 15th, and that's when you can say it's the middle of the month, right?
1: Yeah. So we've still got one early July weekend here ahead of us.
0: So we're in early July, everybody. Okay. We just workshopped it
1: Confirmed.
0: And figured it out.
1: Great. Lots going on this weekend. We've still got the Edmonton International Street Performers Festival here at Churchill Square.
0: Yeah.
1: The Enoch Cree Nation Powwow Competition Powwow. With a $35,000 grand prize for top drum group.
0: That's pretty great.
1: So that's going on. Started kicking off tomorrow, that powwow is out at the Enoch Fairgrounds. And taking a look at traffic this morning, that earlier collision on the west leg of the Henday has been cleared. That was the only major incident that we were seeing, so things are clearing up in that spot. Rest of the city is looking well, too. In the forecast for the weekend, we're expecting some showers today and tomorrow, potentially. A temperature of 15 degrees right now, a high of 22 today. Showers expected for the morning, and then a mix of sun and cloud this afternoon, about 5 to 10 millimeters expected when all said and done. Into tomorrow, we'll see a 60% chance of showers with a high of 24. Saturday and Sunday, no rain in the forecast, so good news for those weekend events. 24 degrees on Saturday and 22 degrees on Sunday. 15 is where we're at right now.
0: Thanks, Colton. It's 8:20. Speaking of events that are happening and will continue through the weekend, the Grindstone Comedy Festival is on now, bringing together comedians from across Canada. The 7th annual event features live performances, outdoor shows, an industry panel. Calgary comedian Brittany Lysing takes the stage this Friday, July 10th. Here she is reminiscing about going to a video rental store with her family.
2: We would like rush in solidarity, grab a movie. We were so pumped, but it did not matter what we picked because we still had to present it to my dad at the cash register. Like he was our overlord. Like we still had to rush up there and be like, here, Papa, you like? My dad would be holding a cigarette outside the Blockbuster. But still smoking it inside. And then he'd veto us. He'd be like, no, I work 60 hours a week. We get one movie. It's not going to be Space Jam. Put it back. And then he'd go back and pick what he wanted, which was always like Pulp Fiction. Which, in case you're wondering, is a crazy choice for an 11-year-old.
0: I spoke with Brittany Lysing the other day. Here's our conversation. I imagine I'm connecting with you from sunny Calgary. Is that correct?
3: Yeah, I'm back in Calgary. Yeah, I spent half the year in California and half the year in Calgary. So
0: yeah, I thought that.
3: I never hear sunny Calgary.
0: That's what. Well, because do you also live in LA? Is that your other spot?
3: Yeah, I live in Los Angeles part of the year.
0: Okay,
3: yeah.
0: That's what I thought. That's why I thought I'd make a little play on sunny Calgary because, you know, it felt apropos, as they say.
3: You got me.
0: So you're returning to the Grindstone Comedy Festival because this is the second time you've done it. What's it like for you to come back to this festival and perform in front of an Alberta crowd?
3: Oh, my goodness. Well, this is home. You know, Alberta's home. So I'm so excited. And this festival in particular is just, it's so fun for the audience. It's so fun for the comics. And my dear and late friend, Kathleen McGee, started the festival. So I'm coming back now. She's passed and the fest is in great hands now. But it's such like an honor to come back and sort of perform there. And hope I do it justice.
0: Oh, I'm sure you will. Yeah. How would you describe the energy at the Grindstone Comedy Festival?
3: Oh my goodness, it's so fun. It's like, you know what, Edmonton, and this hurts to say as a Calgarian, but you guys just do festivals right. Your music scene, your art scene, your comedy scene is fantastic. So it has that like Edmonton spirit in it. It's like outside, everybody's having fun, it's laid back. There's the big outdoor stage is like, it's just a blast to watch comedy on. And then inside the Grindstone Theater, you go back and forth kind of like, it's like, mm-hmm. it's in the festivals in the street as well. So
0: yeah,
3: just so much fun.
0: Yeah. Well, they don't call us Festival City for nothing, Brittany. You know, that's our little tagline. And you perform a lot in the States. You perform a lot in Canada. Does it feel different when you're in front of a hometown crowd, like an Alberta crowd?
3: I mean, my humor is always going to be from here. So it feels that's exactly what it feels like. It feels like home. Mm-hmm. You know, like I'm a little more, I have a blue collar background. I'm a little more laid back. It feels nice just talking to Alberta crowd. I think I don't have to change anything
0: right.
3: So that they get it.
0: Yeah. Because you won the Seattle International Comedy Competition in 2024. Now this competition, like, it's rounds of different performances and you got semifinals, you got finals. What was that experience like for you?
3: That was honestly, like, it sounds funny to call comedy hard, but that it was a month long of performances. So it was 15 shows in 19 days.
0: Whoa.
3: And it was all over Washington State. So it was like, it was a lot. And it was, it went from comedy clubs to giant theaters. And it was one of the most, it's one of the most exciting things I've ever done. And it was such an honor to do. So it was, I had a blast doing it. I was shocked I won, but it was one of my favorite things I've ever done as a comedian, for sure.
0: Yeah, what an experience. When did you know that you wanted to be a comedian, Brittany?
3: Oh, when I knew I couldn't do anything else much better, you know?
0: So you're like, well, this is it.
3: And I'm not learning how to read, so I am going to become something I can do. I can just talk. you know, early on, I was fascinated by comedy. I watched a ton of comedy growing up, like when I shouldn't have been. I was sneaking downstairs to watch Club 54 and the Just for Laughs. And even the CTV had Comedy Now that I would watch all the time. So mm-hmm. just, I think, I don't know that I ever knew. I just was like, I just idolized these dirtbags.
0: You thought, I want to be one of them.
3: That's who I am at my core. So I just thought, you know, that's the natural progression.
0: You used to be an elevator mechanic. So I'm guessing then the trades and comedy, like the paths are extremely similar. Is that just how you made the foray?
3: Well, they're two completely different environments just in terms of just like, you know, like the trades are very structured and you go to school and you do the job. But you know, like truly on site with those guys, you leave men alone unsupervised and they're pretty funny. So, I had a lot of fun. Like there's a lot of stories that I tell about being in the trades and it honestly, like it's a pretty similar environment in terms of just, me being alone with men for too long.
0: Do you feel like everything in your life is fair game to talk about in your set?
3: Yeah, certainly my life. Sometimes I think twice about dragging my poor parents in, but you know what, they like it. I think that I'm like, maybe they wouldn't enjoy if I told that story, and my mom just gets such a kick out of it all. She's like, we are like that. So like I obviously every story is not verbatim, they're a little heightened, that's mm-hmm. what comedy is, but they're pretty close. I always tell my family, I'm like, I love you guys, I don't have to change much to talk about you, you're just all mental patients. So they're just so funny. And like, they get a kick out of that because they were there too. So I think there's a part of reliving it that it becomes nostalgic for them. Maybe not as funny because they were there, but there's a bit of nostalgia there for sure.
0: Mm-hmm. How many years now have you been doing comedy, Brittany?
3: Oh my goodness. I keep telling, I never know. I'm not a numbers guy. I think it's 14.
0: So what keeps your passion for the craft alive then after all these years?
3: It's so fun. It's the funnest thing I've ever got to do in my life. It's everything that everybody told me I wasn't allowed to do. And now somebody pays me to do it. It's like, and I travel so much and I meet so many people. And if you're paying attention, everything is so funny. So it's, you don't run out of things to talk about, you know, you just find new ways to talk about them. So I find passion in finding new ways to find humor, I guess, all the time.
0: Well, Brittany, it'll be a pleasure to have you back in Edmonton. Thanks for making time to chat.
3: I'm really excited, and I hope everybody comes out to the show and come by, say hello. I can't wait.
0: Brittany Lysing is a comedian from Calgary. She's one of the headliners at the Grindstone Comedy Festival, and you can catch her show this Friday, July 10th on the Howl and Roar outdoor stage. It's right across from the Grindstone Theater on 81st Ave at 100th Street. For tickets and more information, you can go to grindstonecomedyfest.com. 8:28 right now.
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1: Colton Hutchinson here. I'll have a look at weather and traffic before our 8:30 news with Tanera McLean. But first, Tara, I want to read you a couple of comments from listeners regarding our story earlier this half hour on the new massive data center in Sturgeon County. We were talking with David Pickup of the Pembina Institute. Someone texted in to say, another data center? That's now five, I believe. Why so many? Were they going to suck the natural gas and water out of the province? What about the people in agriculture here? And another comment in the same vein, thank you for both sides of giving both sides of the Meta project. I live in Sturgeon County. Will this increase the air pollution for us due to the increased combustion of methane? So lots of questions to be answered and some anxiety here from listeners.
0: And there's also people bringing up the idea of what is the noise going to be that's emitted from this? Data centers can create a lot of noise in the area. And while it's in an industrial parcel in Sturgeon County, a lot of people have been raising that that query as well. So a lot of these things, obviously we couldn't fully get to all of them with David, but we will be exploring this in other ways, and you can stay tuned to our website too for more stories about this as the project unfolds.
1: Absolutely. Traffic is moving well around Edmonton. No stalls or collisions at this time. Waiting on some showers this morning with a 15 degree temperature, a high today of 22. Showers expected to end this morning, and we'll see a mix of sun and cloud for the afternoon.
0: Thanks, Colton. The time now is 8:30. Here is Tanera McLean with the CBC Edmonton News.
6: Good morning. An Amber Alert is still active as of right now for a six-year-old boy in northern Alberta. The boy's name is Lanikai Morrison, and the alert was sent out late last night. Police describe him as a white male with a slight build, long, light brown hair and brown eyes. RCMP say he was abducted from the hamlet of Valhalla Center, which is about 25 kilometers north of Beaver Lodge. Police say he may be with his mother, Krista Morrison, who is a 35-year-old female. She may be driving a black 2015 Toyota Tundra with an Alberta license plate, CTN9517. They may also be traveling with another child who is 4 years old and an adult male named Daniel Ludwig. Anyone who sees them should call 911. In other news, right now, Ontario already gets oil from Alberta, but it passes through the United States. A proposed project announced this week would take a direct route on Canadian soil only, and now the United States Ambassador to Canada is weighing in about that plan. Anise Haidari has more.
7: We already have one that goes east.
8: Pete Hoekstra calls a new pipeline proposal interesting. Called Northern Shield, it would bypass the U.S., though one current route takes Canadian fossil fuels through Michigan to Sarnia, Ontario. And
7: Line 5, the Enbridge Pipeline. You know, we like to have jet fuel at Detroit Metro.
8: The governor of Michigan has tried to block Line 5 before, unsuccessfully.
9: Barrels of oil per day.
8: In its pitch earlier this week, the Ontario government said a new all-Canadian pipeline would strengthen energy security.
10: My question is, so how scared of the Americans are you?
8: Grant Sprague is a former deputy minister of energy in Alberta. He says the proposed pipeline would be extremely expensive.
10: Do you want it as a backdoor? Do you want to have it as a safety measure? Neat. Pretty expensive safety measure.
8: Experts say expect a west-to-east Canada-only pipeline to cost in the tens of billions of dollars, on top of refinery expansions that would likely be required in Sarnia. Anise Haidari, CBC News, Calgary.
6: The Alberta Energy Regulator has fined a Calgary-based company more than $430,000 after an oil emulsion spill back in 2023. The regulator says the company did not find the spill for several months after it happened. Jessica Campbell reports.
11: Entrada Resources, Inc. didn't do an annual pipeline inspection, AER said in a statement. That led to external corrosion and ultimately the release of oil emulsion in Clearwater County, 70 kilometers northwest of Red Deer, the statement says. AER wrote that the spill may have significantly impacted the environment. The company was fined for failing to report the release and failing to contain and remediate it. Jason Unger is the executive director of Alberta's Environmental Law Center. He says the company was charged $5,000 a week.
12: It was significant enough to have almost 70,000 tons of soil and a variety of plant matter that was impacted. So it obviously was

0: stunning video with incredible sound of what happened. I have a bit of it for you, but just a warning, this is quite loud.
1: Holy cow, we got more storm warnings. But check out the clouds on this.
0: That is sound of a thunder strike happening there during those storms. That is video taken by Lori Penner. Meanwhile, Alberta RCMP near Dilberry Lake says they are still at the scene of an incident this morning because of a possible tornado. The remote area is just on the Saskatchewan border with Alberta, about 80 kilometers southwest of Wainwright. Constable Sandra Geiger says they got an emergency call to a campground at Dilberry Lake Provincial Park last night.
2: Everybody was accounted for in the park and has been evacuated from the campground.
0: Geiger says the evacuees were taken to a nearby recreation center in Chauvin. There's still no word on whether anyone was injured. Police say they will be there at the scene until it's decided when people can return to gather their belongings. And Tara, that is a look at news this half hour.
3: Thanks, Tanera. Have a great day. And guess what? Tomorrow's Friday.
0: It is Friday. You always remind me.
3: I know.
0: My weeks always feel like one long day. And then Tara comes in and it's like, hey, guess what?
3: It's
0: Friday.
3: It's that little gentle, bright reminder. You know what I mean?
0: Thanks, Tara.
3: Yeah, we'll talk tomorrow. And over to Colton Hutchinson with a last look at traffic and weather.
4: Well, good to hear that everyone in those campsites were evacuated safely last night, or everyone was accounted for, I should say. So good to hear the updates on that tornado touchdown in eastern Alberta. If we look at the forecast this morning for Lloydminster, temperature of 13 degrees, still with cloudy skies, a high of 20 today with a 60% chance of showers. Risk of a thunderstorm still in effect, however. There are no emergency alerts in effect for that part of the province or Environment Canada warnings. So good news for folks there. Back here in Edmonton, we have a temperature of 15 degrees, also looking for a high of 22 today. Showers expected this morning as we are seeing some cloud cover out there. Those will end by about noon, and then we'll see a mix of sun and cloud this afternoon with a risk of a thunderstorm. Overnight, 60% chance of showers and a temperature of 14 degrees. Into Friday, where we'll keep up with that 60% chance of showers and a high of 24. Same with clouds on Saturday and a high of 24 as well. Sunday, expecting sunny skies and 22 degrees. For today, 15 degrees, a high of 22, and hopefully all that rain and potential for thunderstorms is all gone for a big sports night. Elks in action, Riverhawks in action, both home games, so should be buzzing out there.
3: Go sports! Thanks for tuning in to Edmonton AM today. I'm Tara McCarthy. Have a great day, everybody, and we'll talk tomorrow. Till then, take care.

0: At 9:30, we are sitting at 14 degrees here in Edmonton. Good morning. I'm Tanara McLean from the CBC Edmonton Newsroom. The Alberta Energy Regulator has fined a Calgary-based company more than $430,000 after an oil emulsion spill back in 2023. The regulator says the company did not find the spill until 15 months after it happened. The regulator also says that Entrada Resources, Inc. failed to report and respond to the spill near Clearwater County. In the report, the AER says the leak was discovered by a livestock farmer, not the company, and there was significant impact to the environment. Jason Unger is executive director of the Alberta Environmental Law Center.
1: There is a duty under the law to remediate as soon as possible, so that speed is part of the efficient regulation of protecting the environment. You just don't want to let the releases go for a long time or have contamination on site for a long time.
0: In a statement to CBC News, Entrada says it will not be commenting further on the spill. And taking a look at our weather, thunderstorms are in the forecast for the next couple of days in central and northern Alberta. For us here at Edmonton today, showers with a risk of a thunderstorm and a high near 22. Tonight, risk of a thunderstorm and a low around 14. Tomorrow, risk of a thunderstorm and 24 degrees. 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
2: I'm Catherine Cullen, and you're listening to The Current. Over the summer, we're bringing you some of the best CBC podcasts. Today, we continue with Allison After Nexium from CBC's Uncover. It tells the story of Allison Mack, former actor, high-ranking Nexium sex cult member, and convicted felon. In yesterday's episode, Nexium leader Keith Rainier's trial unfolded. Allison was arrested and forced to confront the reality of what she did and who she became. Here's Allison After Nexium, Episode 6.
3: On an overcast June day in 2019, in the same Brooklyn courtroom where Lauren Salzman testified during the Nexium legal saga, Keith Raniere's trial comes to a close.
4: A jury in New York has found the leader of a self-help group guilty of 7 counts of sex trafficking and racketeering.
3: His sentence, 120 years in prison, which he'll serve in Tucson, Arizona. Judge Garifas gives Claire Bronfman the second highest sentence to Keith because, in part, her money funded Keith's twisted vision. She receives nearly 7 years in prison. Nancy Salzman, prefect, gets 3.5 years. Her daughter, Lauren, gets time served for the period she spent on house arrest, plus 5 years probation and 300 hours of community service. And Allison Mack, she makes a deal so late in the process that she must wait to hear what sentence she will receive. She flies back to California until then.
5: I've pled guilty. I was wrong. We were wrong. Okay, I need help. Like, how do I'm drowning. I don't know what to think about this or how to think about this.
3: She's on house arrest at her parents' again. One morning, she walks out.
5: My dad has this sculpture of the Buddha in his garden, and I went outside at like 5 o'clock in the morning, and there was mist everywhere, and the head of the Buddha had fallen off. Like an animal or something had kicked it, and the head of the Buddha fell. And I had this thought in my head of like, your God is dead.
3: And now prison is calling. How is Allison going to get back to reality? How will she leave the cult? And can she change her mind? From Campside Media and CBC.

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4: When Zoe Widdall decided to switch up genres and write a romance novel, she thought she'd write it under a new name, Frankie Scott, a name she says sounds like an old-timey lesbian detective. Zoe will tell you the unwritten rules of writing romance.
5: This is CBC News. At 10 o'clock, it is 14 degrees in Edmonton. Good morning. I'm Tanara McLean from the CBC Edmonton Newsroom. In the news this hour, an Amber Alert is still active right now for a six-year-old boy in northern Alberta. The boy's name is Lanikai Morrison, and the alert was sent out late last night. RCMP told CBC News that the investigation was started through Child and Family Services. They believe the boy may be in the Grand Prairie area still. He is described as a white male with a slight build, long, light brown hair and brown eyes. RCMP say he was abducted from the hamlet of Valhalla Center, which is about 25 kilometers north of Beaver Lodge. Police say he may be with his mother, Krista Morrison, who is a 35-year-old female. She may be driving a black 2015 Toyota Tundra with an Alberta license plate, CTN9517. Anyone who sees them should call police. In other news, tech company Meta says it wants to build a massive 1 gigawatt data center northeast of Edmonton, but there are serious concerns that the pros do outweigh the cons, or rather the pros do not outweigh the cons. The CBC's Emma Zhao reports.
6: The company behind social media platforms like Facebook and Instagram announced it's investing $13 billion for its first data center project in Sturgeon County. While the Alberta government says the project would generate millions in revenue, Sturgeon County residents like Daryl Gibson have environmental concerns.
7: There's nothing said about how much water they actually use. So how's that going to affect the waterways there when you have droughts and stuff like that?
6: Meta has touted the project wouldn't require water to cool the systems and that it would rely on its own natural gas systems. David Pickup, a director with Pembina Institute, says Alberta's policy seems set on creating demand for natural gas.
8: That's ultimately going to, you know, increase bills. It's going to have an impact on Albertans. That's something that we're really concerned about.
6: Alberta Technology and Innovation Minister Nate Glubish says he understands why Albertans feel this way, but that his team did the legwork to ensure the province avoids those scenarios. Emma Zhao, CBC News, Edmonton.
5: Well, Taiwan is bracing for what could be the largest storm to hit the island in 40 years. Typhoon Bavi could bring winds in excess of 200 kilometers an hour. That's a super typhoon is what this fisherman is saying as he secures his boat in a dock. He says it is too dangerous to not return to port. Residents are being told to stock up on supplies. Dozens of flights have been canceled so far. The storm is about 1,000 kilometers wide, and it is currently southeast of Taiwan. It is expected to arrive later today or tomorrow. China is also preparing for Bavi. It's expected to make landfall there tomorrow night along the coast of the eastern province of Fujian. Meanwhile, here in Canada, the city of Montreal and some of its boroughs are facing criticism for their flood management and infrastructure after a thunderstorm caused widespread flooding. As Sarah Levitt reports, two proposed class actions have residents hoping it will not happen again.
9: We have to fight for our right.
10: In a packed council chamber, residents of the Montreal borough Dollard des Ormeaux take to the mic, many angry. After hundreds of homes were severely flooded following a massive rainstorm late last month, sheets of damaged drywall and ruined furniture continued to line the streets. Alex Batoushi is the mayor of Dollard. He says the borough has worked to improve infrastructure, but
11: municipal infrastructure alone cannot eliminate risk.
10: Now, two proposed class action lawsuits have been filed against the city of Montreal and two boroughs, including Dollar. Jeff Orenstein is a lawyer with Consumer Law Group behind the lawsuits.
11: There were measures that should have been in place that some cities are just taking too long to implement.
10: The city of Montreal said it would not comment on the issue because it is now a legal matter. Sarah Levitt, CBC News. Montreal.
5: And here at home, we know for sure now that two tornadoes touched down in east central Alberta last night. The Northern Tornadoes Project says the first tornado happened near Paradise Valley, which is about 260 kilometers southeast of Edmonton. The second one happened near Chauvin, not too far from the first. RCMP say they evacuated several people from a campground on the Alberta-Saskatchewan border, but they do say everyone was accounted for. However, it's not known if anyone was injured. And our forecast today here in the capital region, we could expect some showers, risk of a thunderstorm, and a high near 22. 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
4: She has written critically acclaimed literature, award-winning television, poetry, short stories, and memoir, so you might say it was really only a matter of time before author Zoe Whittall cracked the romance genre. Just don't look for her name on the book cover. Zoe Whittall coming up. Also on the show today, when Maritimer Andy Hines was approached to make a music video for a song about an East Coast community, his creative spirit had other ideas. He envisioned an entire film, something he'd never done before. And he got one of the biggest stars in the world to come to Cape Breton to make his debut feature, Little Lorraine. I'm Jill Deacon, in for Tom Power. Welcome to Q.

0: At 10:30, we are sitting around 15 degrees in Edmonton. Good morning. I'm Tanara McLean from the CBC Edmonton Newsroom. Alberta RCMP are still looking for a six-year-old boy in northern Alberta. The boy's name is Lanikai Morrison, and an Amber Alert was sent out late last night. That alert is still in effect right now. Police describe the boy as a white male with a slight build, long, light brown hair, and brown eyes. RCMP say he was abducted from the hamlet of Valhalla Center, which is about 25 kilometers north of Beaver Lodge. Police say he may be with his mother, Krista Morrison, who is a 35-year-old female. She may be driving a black 2015 Toyota Tundra with an Alberta license plate, CTN9517. They may also be traveling with another child who is 4 years old and an adult male named Daniel Ludwig. Anyone who sees them should call us or should call 911. And taking a look at our forecast today, a bit more instability is in our weather for central and northern Alberta. Edmonton this afternoon, we're looking at showers with a risk of thunderstorms and a high near 22. Tonight, risk of a thunderstorm, low around 14. Tomorrow, possibility of more thunderstorms and 24. And then by Saturday, cloudy conditions and 24 degrees. 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
1: Jill Deacon in for Tom Power. You're listening to Q. In the summer of 1990, a quiet wharf on the coast off Cape Breton became a meeting point for one of the biggest hash smuggling operations in Canadian history. We're talking about roughly 24 tons of hash worth hundreds of millions of dollars and a massive police operation. The RCMP, the Coast Guard, the military closing in. Against that backdrop, Nova Scotia songwriter Adam Baldwin imagined the lives of the people who could have been swept up in a story like that.

0: A dramatic product demonstration will always be the holy grail in advertising. It strips away exaggeration, puffery, and the need to manufacture a storyline. And it shows you how the product solves a problem or delivers a promise in such a memorable and surprising way, your eyebrows shoot up. Like that 3M Unbreakable Glass stunt in Vancouver. And that demonstration convinces you to buy the product. But the world is shifting. AI is really going to test our reserve when it comes to seeing is believing. Because deepfakes are remarkably realistic, but still fake. That's why governments are scrambling to put some guardrails on AI development. But the toothpaste may already be out of the tube. Instead of being easier to demonstrate a product dramatically, I actually think it will become more difficult to amaze people. Because I can't believe my eyes is slowly turning into I can't believe my eyes when you're under the influence. I'm Terry O'Reilly. This episode was recorded in the Terrestream Airstream mobile recording studio. Producer, Debbie O'Reilly. Sound engineer, Jeff Devine. Under the Influence theme by Casey Pick, Jeremiah Pick, and James Ayton. Tunes provided by APM Music. 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
1: Hi, this is Sabina Voisin from Cambridge, Ontario. 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But the police don't lose any sleep over it.
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5: I'm Jenny Howe. Many of us have watches that can track our sleep, and that data can be enlightening and sometimes discouraging. Have you become obsessed with chasing the perfect sleep, or is your pursuit for perfection making you anxious? Call in after the news.
6: This is CBC News. It is mostly cloudy at 15 degrees in Edmonton, partly cloudy at 19 degrees in Calgary. Good afternoon from Calgary. I'm Kenny Mason. Mounties near the Alberta-British Columbia border are looking for a six-year-old boy. An Amber Alert has been issued this morning for Lanakai Morrison, who was taken yesterday from the hamlet of Valhalla Center just northwest of Grand Prairie. Police say he might be with his 35-year-old mother, Krista Morrison, and her 35-year-old partner, Daniel Ludwig. It's believed 4-year-old Carl Morrison may also be traveling with them. The RCMP are looking for a black 2015 Toyota Tundra with the license plate CTN9517. Anyone who sees them or the vehicle should call 911. One person is in life-threatening condition after a tornado touched down in east central Alberta last night. The tornado hit Dilbury Lake Provincial Park around 290 kilometers east of Edmonton. Emergency Health Services says three adults were transported out of the park, two in non-life-threatening condition. Locals were evacuated to the nearby village of Chauvin. That is where Lori Penner lives. She says she was chatting with neighbors at first, not worried about the warnings, until the tornado began forming before her eyes.
7: I noticed off, you know, just kind of northwest, I had said, whoa, we got some rotation here. And so that's when everyone kind of beetled over it and trying to kind of check it out. And sure enough, like it was just spinning.
8: The tornado damaged trees and flipped one trailer, according to the Northern Tornadoes Project. The RCMP says all 40 campsites at the park were evacuated and all guests were accounted for. Federal officials say the 2026 wildfire season has been manageable so far, largely because of significant amounts of rains across western Canada. But the higher than normal temperatures and lower than normal rainfall amounts predicted for large parts of northern and eastern regions this summer, there is still a high risk. Reports show there have been 3,100 fires so far this season, up from last year. The 2025 wildfire season was the second worst on record, with more than 89,000 square kilometers burned across the country. Canada's Secretary of State for Nature is meeting beef producers and farmers to discuss land conservation. Natalie Provost's visit comes just months after the release of the federal government's $3.8 billion strategy to protect nature. She says it's important to protect Canada's ranch lands and grasslands from development.
9: How can we protect it at the long term while they can go from generations to generation, and how they can be protected from land speculation for housings? That's difficult for them. And how we can recognize in a more efficient way what they bring to us, air quality, but mainly air water quality.
8: Provo says grasslands conservation are very important to Canada's ecosystem, with a large impact on carbon capture. She says it's critical to protect the ranch lands by using them for crops for grazing ranges. A new report by the Copernicus Climate Change Service's Western Europe experienced its hottest June on record. Ross Cullen has more from Paris.
10: This report shows that it was the second hottest June on record worldwide, but the hottest June that we've ever seen in Western Europe. There have been other points to note that the heat wave has caused drought conditions. We now see below average river flow across Europe, especially in France and the east of the continent. We have seen a real impact on crops because of the wildfires, which the report also notes they are spreading across France and Spain. And sea ice, the cover of ice across the whole Arctic region, was below average as well. Ross Cullen for CBC News, Paris.
8: The U.S. and Iran have been exchanging fire overnight. The U.S. military says it hit approximately 90 targets inside Iran in a second night of heavy airstrikes. Tehran is retaliating with attacks on American military bases in Bahrain, Kuwait, and Qatar. CBC's Anna Cunningham has more.
11: The U.S. President Donald Trump warned yesterday that there was a possibility he would order further strikes on Iran.
12: We just hit him very hard.
11: The confirmation came after a brief stopover in the UK, where he boarded Air Force One, taking off from Milton Hall Air Force Base.
12: When they hit, we hit back much harder.
11: Both sides have vowed to escalate retaliation should provocations continue. Iran's top negotiator, Mohammed Bakar Khalabaf, writing on social media, says the Strait of Hormuz will be reopened only under Iranian arrangements, not through U.S. threats. What was a fragile ceasefire with a memorandum of understanding signed just weeks ago now appears to be being shattered. Trump insists Iran still wants a deal, but says,
12: I just don't know if they're worthy of making a deal. I don't know that they're going to honor the deal. That's the problem.
11: Air raid alerts are continuing to sound in Bahrain, Kuwait and Qatar as Iran says it has been targeting U.S. military bases. Anna Cunningham, CBC News, London.
8: Prime Minister Mark Carney is in Saudi Arabia.
13: Here today in Jeddah, we are building partnerships with the Kingdom of Saudi Arabia.
8: Carney says the engagement will help diversify Canada's partnerships amid an unpredictable global order. Canadian businesses have signed 13 new commercial agreements with the Saudis on energy, artificial intelligence, and critical minerals.
13: In critical minerals and mining, new Canadian engineering partnerships are working on some of the most ambitious mining projects here, unlocking over $2 trillion of mineral wealth.
8: Mark Carney's visit is the first by a Canadian Prime Minister to the Kingdom in a quarter century. Taking a look at the weather forecast, in Calgary, a mix of sun and cloud with a chance of showers this afternoon, risk of a severe thunderstorm, a high of 23. In Edmonton, a few showers ending near noon, then a mix of sun and cloud with a chance of showers, risk of a thunderstorm, and a high of 22.
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5: 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And joining us for the hour today is Calgary-based physician, Dr. Jonathan Young. He is a neurologist with a subspecialty in sleep medicine. Welcome to the show, Dr. Young.
15: Thank you very much for having me.
5: I will say you're looking very well rested today. So somebody's got the sleep thing dialed in. So I want to get right into this wearable technology. You can see on my wrist, I have a Garmin right now. I am obsessed with my sleep. What role do these fitness wearables play in your practice?
15: Yeah, so I think it's important to discriminate when we use wearables like for self-personal lifestyle tracking versus a clinical use in like a sleep disorders clinic. So we all know that sleep is important for quality of life and for our metabolic recovery. But I think these wearables, when we look at them in clinical populations, so patients with, let's say, breathing problems at nighttime or on multiple medications with multiple medical comorbidities, they aren't really established in that group. So it's not all that common that we use them clinically. I do think that there is a role for using wearables for patients to help identify their own habits around sleep and help to identify particularly if they're not making space for them to get sufficient sleep at night. But those wearables also have their limitations.
5: Right. And I think for a lot of cases, the wearables, I mean, they track a number of stats. Sleep is just one of the things, you know, tracks overall fitness and whatnot. So it sounds like it's not like a specialized sleep instrument on your wrist or on your finger.
15: Yeah. So I think if you think about what happens in the medical world when people have sleep problems, how do we actually measure sleep clinically? We actually bring them into a sleep lab. There are devices on their brain to look for brainwaves suggestive of sleep and the phases of sleep. And then we're looking at all the other cardiovascular parameters to help define, aha, you're sleeping or you're not. These wearables really don't look at all of that. Depending on the wearable, the algorithms actually are fairly closed off to public knowledge. So you don't know for sure how they are deriving all the numbers. But often they're based off of how you're moving or heart rate changes at night.
5: Now, I'm curious from what you've seen and, you know, patients you see who have these wearables, when it comes to sleep tracking, can it almost start to veer into like obsessive territory?
15: Yeah, absolutely. I think one important caveat, just as I've talked about with how we measure sleep, is that some of these devices are not great at detecting whether you're truly getting sleep. And I think especially stages of sleep. So when a device says, oh, you're getting this amount of REM sleep, this amount of deep sleep, they're really not good at making that prediction. Because even in the lab, we need to look at brainwaves to do that. But generally getting time in bed and estimating what is likely to be sleep is good. There is this phenomenon in the literature, it's called orthosomnia, where essentially patients obsess about tracking data, and that actually causes worsening of sleep.
5: Okay.
15: And it's about 13% of patients who use sleep wearables. So I think in the right population, if it doesn't make you too anxious, it can be a good tool. But the problem is you have to take those numbers with a grain of salt, and it may not necessarily pan out if you have other medical conditions.
5: Yes, that grain of salt can be tough, speaking from experience. So we are talking about tracking your sleep this afternoon on the show. 1-866-468-4422. So I'm talking about, do you wear a Garmin to track your sleep? Maybe you have an Apple Watch, maybe an Oura Ring, or do you just avoid tracking altogether? Why or why not? Give us a call, 1-866-468-4422. 416-468-4422. Or if you have any questions about sleep in general that you would like to ask Dr. Young this afternoon. Now, when somebody comes into your clinic, say, like the average person who's dealing with a sleep issue, do wearables factor into a treatment plan with you at all? Like, do you recommend them?
15: I think what is most important is how people feel. So if you have a wearable that says your sleep is absolute not great.
5: Yeah. Garbage sometimes. Let's be honest.
15: But you feel good in the morning. You have no problems falling asleep or staying asleep. I don't worry about those because that could be the algorithm going wonky. It could have to do with how the watch is positioned on your wrist, all these types of things. So I think how people feel is the most important. And people can also be tricked the other way where they feel like sleep is terrible, but the watch says, oh, you're getting a good night's sleep. And they don't understand why. And I think just understanding that that technology is quite limited, we have to be very cautious about using that data in isolation.
5: Yeah. Okay, we are going to head to the phones now. We're going to talk to Bobby, who is calling in from Grand Prairie. Hi there, Bobby.
16: Hello.
5: So tell us about your sleep tracking experience.
16: So I jumped on the bandwagon with everybody else and got a wearable, and it was good for a while. And then it turned into kind of a obsessive thing where I stopped wearing it because some mornings I would wake up and feel like I'd had an amazing rest. And then I would look at the data and it would tell me that I didn't. I wish I had known it was limited data, but, and then that would affect my entire day. And it would put me off and I'd get, like you said, more obsessive about making sure I was in bed at a certain time and then immediately going to check that data for it to tell me whether it was a good sleep or not a good sleep.
5: So, Bobby, I relate personally to everything you are saying right now. So, like, at what point did you decide, okay, this isn't for me, I need to stop wearing this because this is just making things worse? Like, what was kind of the straw for you?
16: It was over time. I realized I was getting more and more obsessive, and I would be actually kind of short with the people in my immediate family because the sleep was everything. My wearable and the information I got dictated when I went to bed or when I woke up, and I'd be frustrated even in the nighttime if I did wake up, like you have normal wake-ups,
5: yeah.
16: And I'd be frustrated I wasn't going to meet my 8 hours or whatever the metric I'm supposed to achieve was. And like my mother had a wearable and it actually was one of the things that diagnosed that she was not getting enough oxygen. She went to her doctor and ended up with a pacemaker. So I do believe that there is some value in these, but for me, it was just, I got way too obsessed with the data and it determined how I felt every day. So I stopped wearing it.
5: Okay. Well, maybe I'll second guess my wearing at night, Bobby. Interesting point about your mother, though, and I just want to go to Dr. Young about that. How often do you see that where a wearable kind of detects something during sleep and it alerts you to a bigger problem?
15: So that's a really good point. And it really does, again, depend on the wearable. So I'll give you an example with the Apple Watch. They have a new algorithm that does detect sleep disordered breathing. The way that they've formulated that algorithm is if you really have like moderate to severe disease, then it will flag a notification that maybe you should get this checked out by your family physician. But it is going to miss mild cases. So I do think that these devices can be helpful to identify disease, but they definitely miss things too.
5: Yeah.
15: But if you see something, you probably should follow it up, especially if you don't feel great.
5: Yeah, it's always that, right? I'll see how this is down the road. Okay, well, interesting that it can kind of flag to things. Bobby, thank you so much for your call. 1-866-468-4422 is the number to call if you want to talk about how you are tracking your sleep or if you maybe, like in Bobby's case, stopped tracking your sleep or if you have any questions about sleep for Dr. Young. 1-866-468-4422. And now we are going to talk to Allie. Allie is calling in from Cochrane this afternoon. Hi, Allie.
17: Hi.
5: So,
17: thanks. I'm glad I got through.
5: Yeah. So tell us about your smartwatch.
17: So I've had sleep sort of problems for years. So I got a smartwatch and it was showing that I was 8 hours or 10 hours or 9 hours or seven. when mostly my tactic was to not get up. It was to lay in bed and meditate if I wasn't sleeping, but it was counting those hours. So then I spent a few $100s more for a better smartwatch, and it was showing sometimes REM sleep was this or the other sleep, but it wasn't quite accurate. But it did verify that I knew I wasn't getting the sleep that, you know, my partner would say, but you were in bed for 8 hours. And I said, yeah, but I'm really awake. Mm-hmm. I'm just not moving. I'm being really slow. And when I meditate, my breathing slows. So then I went to a sleep clinic and they confirmed that I have severe sleep apnea. Like I'm waking up 32 times in an hour. So every second minute, I'm awake. So I would like to ask Dr. Young something, because I'm in a waiting list. I've been waiting 10 months now to get into a specialist. My partner, because of my experience, then decided he should get checked out. And he did go, and he tried 5 different sleep apnea types before he found one that worked. And his sleep has dramatically improved. So then he said, well, you should try this for a week. And I did, and I found it very awkward and also a bit tough, because I do have asthma, but it's completely controlled. But the thing about being over my mouth and everything was hard. So my question would be, if the sleep apnea, if the CPAP doesn't really work, is surgery the only alternative?
18: Oh, that's a good question, Dr. Young. What have you seen in your experience?
15: So if I just get to understand the question, for patients with severe sleep apnea, when we've tried using devices such as CPAP and we're still having symptoms, are there other options? Is that kind of mm-hmm. the right question?
18: I think so. Or is like, do you have to go right to surgery, or is there something in between CPAP and surgery?
15: Yeah, so I think the world of sleep apnea is kind of a whole 1-hour talk on itself if we wanted to, that has to do with collapse of the airway. So the way I like to think about this, if you're drinking water from a paper straw, it can collapse and it becomes harder to drink the water. So we need to, you know, use more effort to get that water. And that's what happens in people with sleep disordered breathing, is those airways collapse. CPAP, continuous positive airway pressure, keeps the airway open. And if you can look at the device information or check sleep while using the device, we can tell whether it's working. That's mm-hmm. why everyone recommends CPAP as the first choice for this problem. For what we know now, though, about sleep apnea is it's not just collapse of that tube. For example, if you have a very sensitive brain and it wakes up very easily, we call this low arousal threshold, you might find that high CPAP pressures actually make things worse.
18: Oh.
15: And sometimes you need a lower pressure, or there's evolving roles of medications to help increase sleep stability or reduce that arousal threshold. There are dental devices that can also help keep the airway open. And most recently, there are studies that show that some of the new weight loss medications, especially for severely obese individuals, can have dramatic impacts on sleep disordered breathing. So I wouldn't say that surgery is like the next, oh, you must go to this right away. There's a lot more nuance to it, which is why the sleep clinics have all this business, hopefully.
18: Yeah, and wait list. Does that answer your question, Allie?
17: Yes, I want to say thank you very much for that information. I weigh 108, so the one
18: you're wee.
17: You're not going to help me, but I just wanted to say that for some people, like friends of mine, and I were talking about this, and wearing that watch, when you woke up at night, you checked your stats, and it became obsessive. But even when you're waking in the middle of the night, you want to see how many minutes you've slept, how many hours. So for me, it was not a great idea if you're that kind of person and that you're tracking things.
18: Yeah.
17: Because you have an amount of stress just going to bed saying, okay, watch, tell me that I got 14 more minutes or whatever.
18: Yeah, you're pleading with the stats. I know that feeling well, Allie. I really do. Thanks again for calling.
17: Thank you so much.
18: We are going to talk to Kim now, who's calling in from Calgary. Hi there, Kim. I understand that you have a different wearable technology, not a watch. We will get to Kim shortly. Oh, Kim, I can hear you, Kim.
19: Yeah. can you hear me?
18: I can hear you.
19: Okay, great. Thanks for taking my call. I agree with a lot of what has already been said, but I wanted to offer an alternative outcome. So I was a chronic insomniac for years and years and years for a combination of different reasons. And I got to a point where I couldn't stand it anymore. And I decided that if it was the last thing I was going to do, I was going to teach myself to sleep again. And so among a number of things, the central thing I did was I got an Oura ring and I did start tracking my time and my sleep time. And my sleep doctor at the time had a good laugh at me because it looked on the surface like I was an ortho insomniac, which has already been described as somebody who meticulously, to their detriment, keeps really careful records of their sleep. But in my case, I was doing it almost as kind of like a cognitive behavioral therapy, I think of it as, because I was just really watching how everything that I did during the day, everything I ate, like activities, working out and things affected my sleep. And then I was able to just really keep focused on it and gradually sort of shifting my behavior and in this really determined way, slowly building my sleep back. And so just to emphasize, it wasn't the Oura ring and the tracking alone that did this. There were a combination of things, but it was kind of central to me being able to build my sleep back again, which I did. And I was able to get off sleeping pills. So I took the really horrible blue kind of sleeping pills.
18: Oh, I know those. About
19: them. Yeah, they're just the dependency forming kind. So I was able to slowly whittle my prescription for that down and replace it with better and better sleep. And it took about 2 years, but I was able to get my sleep back.
18: 2 years, hey?
19: Yeah, from the time that I really started focusing on it to the time I got my sleep back, more or less intact. So I'm still kind of like a normal person. I have bad sleep nights and so on. But you could call me sort of in the realm of normal. And as soon as that kind of happened, I sold my Oura ring on Marketplace.
18: I no longer
19: track my sleep. So I just wanted to offer that, like if there are desperate people out there who are really trying to build their sleep back, it is possible that these trackers can serve a good purpose, but you kind of have to be very intentional about them.
18: Yeah. Wow. You brought up so many good points there, Kim, and I could see Dr. Young nodding along with a lot of them. It sounds like Kim kind of did everything right here.
15: Yeah, no, I would say congratulations, Kim, on treating your insomnia, especially chronic insomnia, very challenging to manage without help. And I'm really glad you had a good experience with the Oura ring. I think it just goes to show you that for individuals where we're not sure what the habits are around sleep, that these trackables do have a role. So for example, let's say you have a teenager who's having trouble falling asleep at night and, you know, parents don't know what they're up to at nighttime. Sure, during the weekends, they wake up late, like what seems like every other teenager, and they end up coming to my clinic because the question is, well, why are they falling asleep at school? When you use a tracker like this, and then we identify the pattern and we say, oh, did you know that, you know, Johnny is up until 2 a.m.
18: Mm-hmm.
15: actually a couple nights per week, and we didn't realize that, and some of these wearables can have light detection, then we can say, aha, okay, well, that's the problem. This is how we're going to address the insomnia. Or you'll have people who take 2 hour, 3 hour naps in the middle of the day variably, and they don't think about that until you actually can look at it in like a visual form, which these wearables can be good for.
18: Another thing Kim brought up that I found interesting was the medication. So the medication she described sounds to me like it was Zopiclone, as somebody who's dealt with sleeplessness before. And it is very hard to get off some of these medications. Like, what do you think about sleeping medication?
15: Yeah, so the broad picture here, if we're looking at recommendations from international organizations around insomnia, so people who cannot fall asleep at nighttime, medications are not first line. So we always start with the behaviors first. The classic behavioral thing you'll hear about is something called cognitive behavioral therapy for insomnia, or CBTI. But a lot of people mistakenly think that's just sleep hygiene. Mm. So, oh, I have to keep my devices out of my room. Yeah. I have to keep the room dark. I have to, you know, not eat too close to dinner, avoid caffeine at nighttime. But that alone doesn't really work for people who haven't been able to sleep for 10 to 20 years. So when we actually think about these real dedicated behavioral programs for insomnia, there's generally like five simple rules that will help the vast majority of people. Rule one, we wake up at the same time every day. Rule number two, we go to bed when we are actually feeling sleepy. And this is probably the biggest challenge, because we'll say, oh man, it's 10 o'clock. I have to get up at 5. I'm going to be so sleepy if I don't get 7 hours of sleep. But I'm not sleepy. So you lie in bed for 2 hours, 3 hours, thinking about this or that, worrying about whether you ate too much or whether the temperature is too hot, too cold. Yeah. And your brain actually becomes more awake, which makes it even harder to sleep when you naturally would. So usually what we're recommending is patients just do something that is non-stimulating, not overly focusing specifically on sleep, that is relaxing until they're sleepy, but you get into bed physically when you're yawning, rubbing your eyes, and actually feeling sleepy. So they go to bed later, they wake up at the same time, which means they're not getting sufficient sleep, and then we avoid napping during the daytime. And when we combine those things together, now people are even sleepier the following day. So they actually do fall asleep more quickly when they should be. And once you can establish this pattern, then often the insomnia can improve. And we call this strategy stimulus control.
18: Wow, that's... Those things are all very tough, but I get it. And I mean, Kim was very successful. Kim, thank you so much for your call. It was great to hear about such a positive experience. I'm going to play fast and loose here. I'm going to take another call. This one is from Tom. Tom's phoning from Edmonton. Hi there, Tom.
20: Hello.
18: Hi. So what do you want to know about sleep, or what's your question about sleep tracking?
20: My question is whether these sleep trackers are any value in assessing or understanding planning for sleep apnea.
18: Okay, so Dr. Young, do the wearables kind of, do they alert to sleep apnea or give you an idea or give a wearer an idea?
15: Yeah, so depending on the wearable. So as I mentioned before, the Apple Watch in particular, if it says that you likely have sleep apnea, you likely have sleep apnea. Some of the other devices don't detect sleep disordered breathing. They don't look for that. But if you have mild symptoms, if your watch says, hey, there's no problem, you still may have it.
18: Okay.
15: So it's not the be all end all.
18: Okay. So it's a good tool. It's a good tool that might alert you, but stay alert otherwise. Tom, are you thinking that you might have sleep apnea?
20: Though there are no current witnesses to assess this, largely because of sleep apnea. I had suffered sleep apnea for quite some time, and have twice had uvular palatoplasty surgery with neither positive nor negative consequences, and have used but actually hate using the CPAP.
18: Okay, so it sounds like you're in a place where you're trying to figure out if you maybe still have an apnea?
20: Yes.
18: Okay, Dr. Young, what would be your advice for Tom?
15: Yeah, so the devices alone in that kind of situation, like an Apple Watch, isn't going to give you the detail that you need to know whether there's still sleep disordered breathing. I'd recommend seeing a specialist for actual more specific testing. So as I mentioned before, you know, sleep apnea is this evolving world. We used to just think, if your tube's narrow, let's just open it with air. Now we understand there are a lot of other factors that go into it, and there may be other medications or treatments that might help with some of that feeling or actually the events that don't involve CPAP alone.
18: Okay, good advice. Tom, I hope that helps, and good luck with diagnosing that. We are going to keep this conversation going through the next half hour. Give us a call, 1-866-468-4422. Right now, let's check in with Emily Ray Pasiuk in the CBC newsroom in Edmonton. Hi there, Emily.
0: Good afternoon, Jenny. Alberta Mounties say some people are in hospital after a tornado touched down at a provincial park. Campers in Dilberry Lake Provincial Park in central Alberta near the Saskatchewan border were evacuated Wednesday night. Environment Canada released a severe thunderstorm warning in the area earlier in the day, calling it a dangerous and potentially life-threatening situation and advising residents to take cover. Emergency Health Services says three adults in total were transported to hospital, one in life-threatening condition and two in non-life-threatening condition. Canada's Secretary of State for Nature is meeting beef producers and farmers to discuss land conservation. Natalie Provost's visit comes just months after the release of the federal government's $3.8 billion strategy to protect nature. She says it's important to protect Canada's ranchlands and grasslands from development.
9: How can we protect it at the long term while they can go from generations to generation, and how they can be protected from land speculation for housings? That's difficult for them. And how we can recognize in a more efficient way what they bring to us, air quality, but mainly air water quality.
0: Provost says grasslands conservation are very important to Canada's ecosystem with a large impact on carbon capture. She says it's critical to protect the ranchlands by using them for crops or for grazing ranges. Taking a quick look at the weather in Edmonton today, a mix of sun and cloud with 30% chance of showers, risk of a thunderstorm this afternoon, high 22. In Calgary today, you are under a yellow watch for a severe thunderstorm. Otherwise, though, a mix of sun and cloud, 30% chance of showers this afternoon, high 23. Right now in Calgary, it is 20 degrees, and in Edmonton, it is 15.
18: Oh, 15. Emily, I hope you guys bump up to the 20s there.
0: Me too.
18: Oh, you deserve it.
0: Thank you.
18: You're very welcome.
0: Thank you.
18: Thanks so much, Emily.
0: Thanks.
18: That was Emily Ray Pasiuk with the CBC News Update. I'm Jenny Howe. This is Alberta at Noon, and we are talking about sleep today. Are you tracking your sleep with some sort of gadget, and has it actually improved your ability to doze off? Call in 1-866-468-4422, 1-866-468-4422. You can email alberta@noon@cbc.ca. And we've heard from a few people so far. Both Bobby and Allie said that, yes, they started tracking their sleep with their wearables, but then became too obsessed. So kind of had to back off from that. And then Kim, who had a wearable, taught herself over a couple of years how to sleep better sleep hygiene, and actually sold her wearable because she didn't need it anymore. And then Tom with questions about sleep apnea. So we've been all over the board. What questions do you have for our guest about how to get better sleep? 1-866-468-4422. You can email alberta@noon@cbc.ca. And we still have our guest with us until the end of the show. Dr. Jonathan Young is a neurologist and sleep medicine specialist, and has been doling out some very good advice so far. I have no reason to think that will stop. So let's see what Kevin from Lethbridge has to offer here. Kevin is on the line right now. Hi, Kevin. What do you have for sleep tricks here? It sounds like you have one.
21: Yeah, Jenny, I've got a very low-tech solution. Can you hear me?
18: I can hear you very well.
21: Okay, good. I used to stay up till, I don't know, 12 o'clock, 1 o'clock, 2 o'clock, even 3 o'clock, lying in bed trying to get to sleep, until I heard or came up with this idea. It's kind of a meditative idea. Concentrate on your nose.
18: Like look at it, think about it?
21: No, just think about it.
18: Okay.
21: About the nose. You're lying in bed, think about the nose on your face, calm your brain, and eventually you'll fall asleep.
18: And does it work?
21: Works for me.
18: Really?
21: Really.
18: Like, how long does it take you to fall asleep doing that?
21: Oh, I don't know exactly. I would say I'm probably to sleep within 15, 20 minutes, maybe even 5. It depends, you know, of course, how tired you are and all that kind of stuff. But I don't lay in bed at night for hours anymore.
18: Wow. Okay. Kevin, this is a top tip. Thank you for letting us know about this. Dr. Young, let's talk about that. Like,

0: The challenge is when it goes too far. So there are individuals who have these very, very long and elaborate sleep routines, like 2 hours, have the sleep tea, they meditate for an hour, they do nasal breathing for another half hour, and they feel that they need all of these things in order to fall asleep. So I think if there is something that helps you wind down and focus away from sleep, and you're getting into bed when you're physically really sleepy afterwards, that's the perfect solution for insomnia.
1: I have found as well, because sometimes I'll fall asleep and then I'll wake up in the middle of the night for whatever reason. And, you know, spend a little bit of time trying to fall asleep. But then my, you know, my inclination is just reach for my phone. I'm like, I'll just scroll Instagram and I'll fall asleep. A reel will put me to sleep, which I recognize is not an ideal way to do it. So I've started, when that happens, I try to do like box breathing, like 3 second count in, hold for a couple seconds, 3 second count out. And that seems to, I will say, be more effective than looking at a reel on Instagram.
0: Absolutely. 100% would recommend that.
1: Yes.
0: One thing we didn't talk about before is another really useful tip for patients who wake up in the middle of the night and really have a hard time falling back asleep. Mm-hmm. We call it the 10-minute rule. Some people call it the 15-minute rule. It doesn't really matter the specific number. But if you're lying in bed and just can't fall asleep, you're counting sheep, you're doing the breathing, and you're just fighting with it, you can't force it. So you should get out of bed after that time. So after 10 to 15 minutes, go back to boring activity that we prefer.
1: Okay. So get out of your bed.
0: If it's not working, you can't force it.
1: Okay.
0: It's like if you try to think, oh, I want to digest faster. You can't like think it. So you can't think yourself asleep faster. You just kind of have to let it come. And we want sleep to be as natural of a process as possible.
1: Can't think your way back to sleep. It sounds good when you say it, but boy, at the time, feels like I can. I'm not successful. Okay, we've got an email from Catherine in Edmonton. Catherine writes, I've found tracking my heart rate variability, HRV, has been a fantastic tool versus tracking sleep on the Garmin. Personally, it's been great at providing insight on stress, sickness, recovery from working out, etc. In the same breath, however, it's also just a number, and at the end of the day, it's one of the many tools I use to help inform overall health decisions with my healthcare team. So let's talk a bit about HRV, heart rate variability. Does this come into play with sleep at all?
0: Yeah, absolutely. So there are a lot of physiologic changes that happen at night, including with heart rate variability. One of the challenges with using heart rate variability in isolation is it's affected by so many things. So some people will just have a naturally less variable heart rate. Doesn't mean that they are fundamentally much more unhealthy than somebody who has a much more variable heart rate. So inter-individual, like between different people, those differences can't always be interpreted in the same way. Not to mention that blood pressure medications can really affect it. So if you're getting weird readings because you're on blood pressure medication, you wouldn't want to over jump to conclusions on that. I think if you're tracking your own numbers and you're noticing trends, absolutely, it can be a useful tool in the toolbox for thinking about overall wellness, stress, exercise physiology.
1: Yeah, I have found that because I also track my HRV. Honestly, it's like every listener is, it's like you guys are all in my brain right now. But I notice if I have a particularly bad sleep, usually my HRV was tanked that night. Like the number was really low. So then it gets me thinking about, okay, what was I doing the day before? Was I stressed out before bed? What's going on in my life? And trying to think about reasons why my HRV would be low and thus my sleep would be low, and trying to like interconnect them all in this puzzle that is trying to get sleep. All right. So HRV, good to look at that in conjunction with, but not use it as a be-all, end-all stat. Okay, we are going to talk to Ken now. Ken is calling in from Okotoks. Hi, Ken.
2: Good afternoon.
1: So do you track your sleep?
2: No, hell no.
1: Okay.
2: I'm,
1: all right.
2: Being the grumpy old guy.
1: Oh, I love a grumpy old guy.
2: Appreciate that. No, I'm, I don't understand this fixation with digital tracking of everything, and we all know when we sleep and well and when we don't. We know in the middle of the night. We don't need to wake up and look at the data. And so you figure that out, you know, organically. You don't need the

0: 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Just live in, you know, but pay attention to your body.
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0: Pay attention to your data.
1: How well do you sleep, Ken? Are you a pretty good sleeper?
0: Reasonably. I think I probably have some sleep apnea. But I sleep pretty well. I go to bed at the same time, get up at the same time, and keep my stress low and have a fairly well-balanced life. So, yeah, I sleep pretty well, I think.
1: Well, I get why you wouldn't be into wearing something to track your sleep. It sounds like you have pretty good sleeping habits, Ken, and I want to just jump in with Dr. Young here. Like Ken is saying, go to bed the same time every night, wake up the same time, be aware of your stress. Like Ken's just going au naturel and listening to his body.
2: Yeah, and I mean, it's almost like he listened to our previous advice, because that's totally, totally the right thing to do. Going to sleep when we're sleepy, waking up at the same time every day. And I would agree, like if you don't have a lot of worries about sleep, you feel good about sleep, you feel like you're waking up at the right time, there's no need to track your sleep in any extra way. I don't think it adds much value in that sense.
1: There you go, Ken. You are ahead of the curve, it sounds like. We are going to talk to Linda now. Linda, who's phoning in from Calgary. Hi there, Linda.
3: Hi there. This is so much fun. Yes, I do have, I have a Fitbit. I track my sleep. I've tracked it for years. I am a retired shift worker, so sleep has always been elusive for me. But my big thing is that I recently got hearing aids. My hearing has been deteriorating for the past couple of years, and I didn't want to admit that I couldn't hear everything that was going on in the world. So I took the plunge and I got hearing aids. What really amazes me is that I've noticed, so I've had them for about 2 months, give or take. And what I have noticed is that probably in the last 6 weeks, so about 2 weeks after I got my hearing aids, my sleep length and quality has improved significantly to the point where I, as I told your screener, I could count on both hands, like 10 fingers, in the last 6 years, how many nights I've had where I've slept more than five, six hours a night.
1: Wow.
3: Now I'm getting between seven and a half to eight hours a night on a regular basis. And now I'm starting to think, oh, maybe I'm sleeping too much.
1: Linda, how do you feel?
3: I feel amazing. I feel amazing. I have, you know, I'm full of energy. Like I have lots of energy. I no longer need an afternoon nap, which I was often having. I'm a little bit more cognizant of when I turn off my devices before I go to sleep. So that's been part of my just paying attention to my sleep hygiene. But those things happened after I realized that I was sleeping longer than I ever have. So, yeah, it's pretty amazing.
1: Wow. And this is since you got your hearing aids?
3: Absolutely. Absolutely.
1: Okay.
3: And I actually went to Dr. Google. Sorry, sir. I actually went to Dr. Google.
1: We've all seen him.
3: He's my regular consultant. That it is normal. It is normal that would happen. Anyway, I thought I'd toss that in there. So anybody out there who is debating getting hearing aids, man, the benefits are amazing.
1: Yeah, not just for your hearing, but it sounds like also for your sleep. Linda, thank you so much for that call and congratulations on this good sleep, by the way. Dr. Young, so Linda talking about hearing aids have helped improve her sleep. What would that correlation be?
2: That is a very, very good question, Jenny.
1: Okay.
2: I'm really glad to hear that it has worked. I mean, for what it's worth, we know that hearing impairment is actually associated with cognitive impairment as well.
1: Okay.
2: So it's always something that I highly recommend our older patients to get assessed. One possibility is that with that extra stimulation during the daytime, maybe her brain is a little bit more tired, maybe more able to sleep at nighttime. Sure. Maybe it could be, again, the awareness of the habits of then taking off the hearing aids at night, and there's kind of like an intentional dial down period. But you know what? If it works for you and you feel like your sleep is better, absolutely. Hearing aids are probably a great thing for most people who have any form of hearing impairment.
1: Absolutely. Well, I'm so glad you're sleeping better, Linda. And we're going to talk to Amber now. Amber is calling in from Lethbridge. Hi, Amber.
4: Hi, how's it going?
1: Going very well, thank you. I understand you have a sleep tip.
4: I do. I have a sleep tip for anyone. Sex. Why not? If you don't have a partner, it's an activity you can do alone. And a lot of people find that they get sleepy after an orgasm. So it's the perfect solution to, you know, an activity before bed.
1: Just a little relaxation to help wind you down.
4: Sure. It helps loosen the muscles. It helps stop you from overthinking everything. You know, if you have a really good session, your mind goes blank. You go into a floating state. Your body gets all relaxed and loose, and you can just fall asleep.
1: Amber, that is a pro tip. Thank you for sharing it with our listeners. And Dr. Young, Amber mentioned like a flow state. Like, like a flow state, I mean, I get that when I'm puzzling too. I'll be puzzling and I just get into this place and I'm like, okay, everything is clicking. I feel really relaxed. Like, is relaxation a big key before bed?
2: Yeah, I would say for people who have a lot of pent up body energy, relaxation before bed is helpful.
1: Yeah.
2: Probably the one thing we do recommend patients avoid. So like 2 hours before bedtime, not doing heavy exercise, just because heavy exercise kind of gets your brain awake a little bit too much. But yeah, if there's maybe some light stretching or other kinds of light forms of exercise that help with relaxation, I have no issues with that.
1: Excellent. Okay. Well, thank you, Amber, for the tip on relaxation. We are going to head back to the phones. We're going to talk to Jock. Jock is phoning from Red Deer this afternoon. Hi, Jock.
5: Good afternoon.
1: Hi there. So do you track your sleep?
5: I don't track my sleep, and normally I'm an extremely good sleeper, so much so that my wife, I think, hates me for it.
1: Mm.
5: But occasionally, I can't sleep. So I recite The Cremation of Sam McGee, The Ballad of the Iceworm Cocktail, I rewrote the words to The Ballad, or The Cremation of Sam McGee, I call it the T's and Greens and In-Betweens. It's a golf poem.
1: So
5: I almost never get to the end.
1: I was just going to say, so do you get through the whole thing, or is it just so long that you eventually peter out and fall asleep?
5: Most of the time I peter out, but occasionally if it's wired for one reason or another, got things on my mind, I'll get to the end. I mean, you get to the end of The Cremation of Sam McGee, you've been awake for a while.
1: This is true.
5: If you have another couple, or if you have them written in large print at your bedside, you can say, okay. And it serves a dual purpose in that not only does it get you to sleep, but it's great at parties. Somebody says, what? I've never heard of the Ballad of the Iceworm Cocktail. Let's hear it.
1: Like what?
5: There you go.
1: What could be better at a party than a live recitation of a poem? How did you come up with this idea, Jock? And like, honestly, The Cremation of Sam McGee, like, where did that come from for you to say, this is how I'm going to fall asleep? How did you decide to use this as a sleep aid?
5: I'm so old, I can't remember.
1: You've been doing it so long.
5: I was an English teacher. I always loved Robert Service. I think maybe there was an occasion that I needed to memorize something, and I thought, well, I'll try that. And as I was, you know, practicing, I thought, oh, there we go. And it's like the lady who says dry sex, some of the other things. If it works, go for it. And it works for me, and it's fun.
1: It is fun. Well, Jock, I'm going to invite you to my next party so you can just walk around being a living, breathing poet. Thank you so much for your call, Jock. And Dr. Young, Jock talking about repetition, like, you know, going over this in your mind, like, you know, whether it's counting or reciting something. And is this just something that can kind of calm you down and help get you, or maybe you just get so bored from reciting a long poem that you fall asleep?
2: Yeah, absolutely. I mean, honestly, the cremation of Sam McGee, that's, I mean, we should get that into a guideline for insomnia. It sounds great. anything I think that involves, you know, a little bit of focus on an activity that is not sleep and is a little boring and repetitive, amazing. Yeah. I have patients who I'll ask to read their car manual before bedtime because that seems to work really well.
1: Oh.
2: Yeah. So there are lots of different unique strategies to individuals. If you're too excited about it, so for example, we'll often say read before bedtime, but if you get really into that, you know, zombie romance horror book, that's probably not the thing you should be reading. More like the things that you want to be good at, or you want to, that you should do, rather than the things that you enjoy doing.
1: Oh, so like... read your vegetables, not your dessert.
2: Exactly.
1: Okay. Okay. Back to the phones. Russ is on the line now. Russ calling from Calgary. Hi there, Russ.
6: Hello there. How are you?
1: I'm well, thank you.
6: I thought I'd call it. I tuned in to a little bit late in this program, but it's certainly a subject that's near and dear to my heart. And I say that because I was diagnosed with sleep apnea almost 30 years ago.
1: Wow.
6: And it came on the heels of the fact that I quit smoking, and then the thing, of course, cigarettes, and the other thing is like a stimulant. But with the absence of that, I found myself nodding off all the time. And plus, if you ever go skiing with your friends and stuff, I people were always telling me I snore because there'd be all kinds of objects thrown at my in my direction. But in any event, though, so I went to the hospital, Lionsgate in Vancouver. And they suspected what it might be. Now, at the time, in British Columbia, you know, there was a long, long waiting list to get into a sleep clinic. However, the physician suggested that I book a respiratory therapist to come visit. And even though it's not covered, you know, the way you go, and I inquired, it was maybe $140. I went, well, let's go. And sure enough, he showed up one day in the evening, showed me how all the equipment works. It's the equivalent of like an oximeter, I think it's called. Well, the size of a bread maker, and you put a thing on your finger for pulse and the thing around underneath your nose, and you kind of question, well, you know, how am I going to sleep with all this jazz on? And the therapist says, well, if he suspected that I had sleep apnea, he says, I could dress you up in chainmail and you'd fall asleep. And sure enough.
1: Oh, wow.
6: So, and then he came back the next morning, downloaded the information and showed me a chart where I was breath holding for at times as long as 96 seconds.
1: And whoa! So you got diagnosed.
6: I got diagnosed really quick. So and so when I went armed with that information and went back to the physician, he said, okay, there's a couple of courses of action. He says, you know, there's palatoplasty, which other people have talked about, which is an invasive, you know, clearing out your throat or boring out your throat a little bit. But it works well, usually on less heavier set people, but it doesn't matter whether you're thinner or obese. You can have extra flesh in there, man. It'll give you the worst. But he suggested just use this thing called CPAP, which, of course, is continuous positive airplane, whatever it is.
1: And, Russ, how did the CPAP work for you?
6: It worked remarkably well. And, in fact, I think, as I was saying in the preamble there, after about one day or 2 days of wearing this device, I felt like I was just so full of adrenaline. My energy levels shot way up. And wow. I think, as I said before, I think a lot of people preferred it when I was a little bit more docile. I'm not saying I got hyper, but it's been a lifesaver. That's all I can say. And I can't really comment on terms of all these other, of course, this is well before smartwatches and stuff. So
1: sure, if it was, you know, nearly 30 years ago.
6: Well, sure, and I can't speak to the monitoring stuff, but I mean, I think the operative word there is monitoring. Okay, you're monitoring, but you're not really doing anything about it.
1: Now, Russ, did this help with your dreaming at all?
6: Oh yes, yeah. Sorry to prepare those. Yeah, in fact, it did. And the thing is, again, I'm layman, so my understanding, it may be wrong, but my understanding is that people enter a dream state during REM sleep, if I believe. And so the thing is that, yeah, I would say probably within 1 to 3 days of starting to wear the CPAP machine, I was dreaming like a banshee. I couldn't believe it.
1: Dreaming like a banshee. Russ, I love this story. I love how well this CPAP worked for you. And I just want to go to Dr. Young now. Now, Russ is talking about REM sleep. How important is REM sleep in the course of your sleep cycle, Dr. Young?
2: Yeah, so REM sleep is absolutely a very important part. Just for our individuals who don't know what that means, REM or rapid eye movement sleep is something that we alternate between in cycles throughout the night. We know that REM sleep is important for emotional regulation and for some what we call synaptic pruning, kind of getting rid of irrelevant memories. They've done some really interesting experiments where they monitor people, they wake them up in REM, so they selectively deprive them of REM sleep, and we find that they're more emotionally reactive. So you like show them pictures of bunnies or war, and when they're deprived of REM sleep, they have stronger reactions. So it is a very important part of our physiology.
1: Is there a way to get more REM? Because my sleep tracker, that's what it says to me. It's like, you didn't get enough REM. You might not be as creative today.
2: So it is a very complicated question because medications suppress REM sleep too. And we know that REM sleep is also involved in the physiology of depression. So there isn't like an easy pill or something that one can do to get REM sleep. But what I would say is most people's brains get what they need. So if you are deprived of sleep for 3 to 4 days, actually the first few days you get rebound of your slow wave sleep, which is like that deep sleep.
1: Yeah.
2: And then the next few days you get restoration of your REM sleep. So the brain gets what it wants when you're allowed to sleep and wake when you want.
1: Okay. Very interesting. Well, thank you everyone for your calls and emails today. My apologies for those of you I didn't get to. And thank you to Dr. Jonathan Young for spending the hour with us. Dr. Young is a Calgary-based neurologist and sleep specialist. Tomorrow, our Friday gardening series continues. Arborist Jared Fournier will be here to answer your questions about trees and shrubs, so get them ready. That conversation is tomorrow on Alberta at Noon. I'm Jenny Howe. Let's talk then.

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0: 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We'll find out about the Arts Habitat Doors open event.
1: Plus, they sound dark and mysterious, and these plants could actually harm you while they help you. Our gardening guy, Jim Hole, joins us to talk about the deadly nightshade.
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2: 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Coming up after the news, it's Quirks and Quarks with Bob McDonald.
3: We're leaving behind the lecture halls and laboratories and joining scientists in the field where they're prospecting for bombs in a bog, collecting wild dog poop in Africa, and listening to turtles talk in an iconic Canadian park.
4: This is the CBC Edmonton News. At 1 o'clock, it's 15 degrees in Edmonton. Good afternoon. I'm Emily Ray Pasiak. One person is in life-threatening condition after a tornado touched down in east-central Alberta last night. The tornado hit Dilberry Lake Provincial Park, around 290 kilometers east of Edmonton. Emergency Health Services Alberta says three adults were transported out of the park, two in non-life-threatening condition. Locals were evacuated to the nearby village of Chauvin. That's where Lori Penner lives. She says she was chatting with neighbors at first, not worried about the warnings, until the tornado began forming before her eyes.
5: I noticed off, you know, just on a northwest, I had said, whoa, we got some rotation here. And so that's when everyone kind of beetled over it and trying to kind of check it out. And sure enough, like, it was just spinning.
4: The storm damaged trees and flipped one trailer, according to the Northern Tornadoes Project. RCMP say all 40 campsites at the park were evacuated and all guests were accounted for. Federal officials say this year's wildfire season is not as severe as last year's so far. More than 3,000 fires were sparked across the country, but they have been smaller. But as Olivia Stefanovich tells us, there are still months to go.
6: While this season remains challenging, it really has not reached the scale seen in 2025.
7: Despite there being no requests for federal wildfire assistance so far this year, Emergency Management Minister Eleanor Olszewski says Canada isn't out of the woods just yet. Officials are predicting above normal temperatures for most parts of the country for the rest of the summer and little rain to bring relief. Corey Hogan is the Parliamentary Secretary to the Energy and Natural Resources Minister.
8: Elevated fire danger exists for July and August, and is expected to remain the highest across the Northwest Territories, Nunavut and Northern Manitoba, and areas surrounding the Hudson Bay, as well as Northern Ontario and Quebec.
7: In August, officials say the southern interior of BC is also expected to experience higher than normal fire danger. Olivia Stefanovich, CBC News, Ottawa.
4: Canada's Secretary of State for Nature says overcrowding in Banff National Park is a significant concern. Natalie Provost is in Calgary this week, just months after the release of the federal government's $3.8 billion strategy to protect nature. Provost says Banff's popularity with tourists is an issue.
9: There's an issue with cars, there's an issue with parking lots. But if we want to bring Canadian, to give nature to Canadian, we need to have parks, we need to have urban parks, and we know that all across Canada. But you have a gem here. It's incredible how beautiful it is, how unique it is. And I know that the team of Parks Canada over there is thinking about ways how we can manage such large crowds and still keep the experience positive.
4: Provost says she is confident a balance can be reached. Turning now to national news, Canada is in a new era in its relationship with Saudi Arabia. In Jeddah, Prime Minister Mark Carney announced more than $1 billion worth of new agreements in mining, energy, and AI. But as Rafi Bujikanyan reports, the partnership is also an attempt to mend a rocky diplomatic past.
10: Canada and Saudi Arabia have growing cooperation across key sectors.
11: That cooperation referenced by Prime Minister Mark Carney is starting from a low point. In 2018, the Gulf country ejected Canada's ambassador after Ottawa, under Carney's predecessor Justin Trudeau, criticized Saudi Arabia over its treatment of political prisoners and women. The government was also vocal on the killing of Saudi journalist Jamal Khashoggi. No Canadian ambassador set foot in Saudi Arabia again until 3 years ago. Carney says those days of public critiques are over.
10: Lecturing countries from afar is an ineffective strategy.
11: The Prime Minister declined to tell the media whether he brought up the plight of Raif Badawi, a formerly imprisoned Saudi Arabian blogger who was still banned from leaving the country and visiting his Canadian family, saying his discussion with the Saudi Crown Prince was private. Rafi Bujikan, Young CBC News, Ottawa.
4: Taking a look now at your weather forecast. In Edmonton today, a mix of sun and cloud with 30% chance of showers. Risk of a thunderstorm this afternoon. UV index 6 or high, so be sure to have some sun protection on if you're outside. High 22. Tonight, mainly cloudy with 60% chance of showers. Risk of a thunderstorm, low 14. Right now in Edmonton, it is 15 degrees. 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
3: Welcome to the Best of Quirks and Quarks. This program was originally broadcast last September. Hi, I'm Bob McDonald. Welcome to Quirks and Quarks. Every summer, Canadian scientists leave their labs and classrooms and fan out across the planet to do research in the field. And we've asked them to bring that science back to us. So today, you'll hear from a team searching for lost explosives in a local bog.
12: It's funny, when we started doing magnetometry subsurface exploration for mining, we didn't think that we would be looking for bombs here in Ottawa.
3: And researchers studying the reintroduction of wild dogs in Africa and what they leave on the landscape.
13: We actually collect wild dog poop, which is a truly disgusting material. It's sort of black, almost tar-like, filled with bones and hair, and it smells absolutely rancid, but it's worth collecting.
3: Plus, we'll travel the fabled Silk Road across Eurasia, bunk with birds in Alaska, scan mummies in Peru, and listen for turtles in an iconic Canadian park. All this today on the Best of Quirks and Quarks. Tucked away in the Gulf of Alaska, 130 kilometers away from the mainland, lies remote Middleton Island. It hosted a Cold War U.S. military base in the 1950s, but now all that remains are decrepit buildings, a decommissioned radar tower, and hundreds of thousands of breeding seabirds. And every summer, scientists too flock to the island to study these birds and learn what they can reveal about the conditions on the Pacific Ocean. This year, McMaster University students Abby Eaton and Flynn O'Daker spent 2 months camping on Middleton Island, studying seabird species like the black-legged kittiwake and the rhinoceros auklet. Here they are to tell us about it.
14: Hi, I'm Flynn O'Daker. I'm a second-year master's student in the Department of Biology at McMaster University in Hamilton, Ontario. This is my third year on Middleton Island.
15: Hi, I'm Abby Eaton. I'm also a student at McMaster University, like Flynn. I'm a first-year master's student. This is my second year on Middleton Island.
14: It's a pretty crazy arrival.
15: So we leave from Anchorage in a tiny plane, and we fly an hour over the ocean. And then you see the land approaching, and it's just this tiny island. It's only 8 kilometers by 2 kilometers wide.
14: And then there's old abandoned infrastructure, and there's an old military base and old barracks that are kind of decomposing.
15: And then we land on this tiny little runway, and ATVs drive up, and we have to unload all the food from the plane so that we can survive on the island for the months that we're there.
14: And then you take the ATVs and you wind along the island, and you get to the chateau, which is kind of like our comfort base while you're on Middleton. And you unload all the food, and then you set up your tent and you get your stuff all positioned, and then it's resettled in and you're ready to go.
15: When you first get there, you really hear it.
14: Birds everywhere.
15: and it's just deafening sound of hundreds and thousands of birds, and you can smell it as well. There's lots of poop. That's a big smell. They also puke sometimes. That also smells like fish. It's kind of like it's a very distinct smell. I was there to study the rhinoceros auklet. They're a relative of the puffin, and they're small black birds with a horn on the tip of their beak, which is really cool. They're about the size of a football and the shape of a football. So the questions we were looking into were to do with measuring metabolic rate through a technique called respirometry. And that usually involves taking the animals out of their natural habitat and putting them in a respirometry chamber, kind of like just a box. But since it's not exactly the best to take them out of their natural habitat, because that risks them abandoning their nests. So we wanted to create a technique to measure respirometry in a more natural way. And these birds happen to live underground. And the Middleton Island Research Facility, they have several nest boxes in the ground, which are a standardized shape. They're just boxes buried underground for the birds to live in instead of excavating their own natural burrows. And since these are in place, we were able to use them as a makeshift respirometry chamber while leaving the birds in their natural habitat.
16: Hi there. We are currently in the rhinoceros auklet colony on Middleton Island, Alaska.
17: We're going to try recording the metabolic rates of rhinoceros auklets in their nest boxes.
16: And we're whispering because we have to be really quiet. The birds are prone to leaving their nests if they're too disturbed, and they live underground in a burrow. So we're being super quiet so that we don't bother too much in their natural habitat.
15: When we arrive at the nest box. We set up all our equipment around it. We take out our new plexiglass lid and replace the nest box lid after we dig it up. Then we bury it in dirt again. All our equipment is starting to run. We let it warm up for an hour while we sit there. We press record and we sit there for 3 to 4 more hours as everything records. And then we unbury the lid, replace it with the original one, and crawl away. It gets a bit tiring when you can't stand up and stretch and you're in a bit of a cramped position, but we made it work. We listened to audiobooks. We made some friendship bracelets. We took some naps on the ground while we waited.
14: So I was there to study the black-legged kittiwake. They're about 300 to 500 grams. They kind of look like a standard gull, to be really honest. I think they're significantly cuter, but I think there's a little bit of bias playing into that. And the population that we were working with was specifically, they nest on the old radar tower. So Middleton Island used to be a military base during the Cold War, and following its deactivation, a lot of the birds started nesting on the old infrastructure. And one of the foundational researchers, Scott Hatt, he began renovating the tower to create these nesting platforms where all of the nest sites at the tower have one-way removable glass. So on the kittiwake side, they're just living at their nest, and one of their walls is a mirror. But on our end, that mirror is actually a window, so we can see what the bird is doing through that window. And they're just out living in the natural world, but we can see exactly what we're doing. And then below that, there's a little crack. So through that crack, we slip a small hook, and we grab the kittiwake around the leg just below the knee. And we lift the window, we grab the kittiwake by the bum, unhook the leg, grab a wing, and bring them in the tower.
17: Everything's okay. It looks good. Nothing's caught.
14: Depending on the bird, this can be a really seamless, easy process, or it can make such a racket. They yell, they bite, they scream, they throw up on you, they poop. It's like a whole fiasco.
17: Oh. There we go.
14: Then we bring the bird over to the research station that we're working at. We have our biologgers all programmed. One of us, either me or Abby, will hold the kittiwake. And then the other one will secure the GPS accelerometer to the tail and then the video logger to the back. We then walk the bird over to the release window, which is a little box also attached to the outside. We pop them in the box and we pull the slat to release the bird to the outside world.
18: Yeah, that girl is getting caught.
19: I know.
18: Oh.
19: Ta-da!
18: Nice. There he goes.
20: We had a sample size of 45 birds this year, which is incredible. And each bird had the video camera and GPS accelerometer deployed for about 1 to 2 days. I haven't had time to go through the footage yet, but at a cursory kind of preliminary glance, we definitely captured a lot of different behaviors in action. We saw flapping flight and gliding flight and swimming and eating and arguing with the neighbor.
21: Hello. We have just taken our final mass measurement for the rhinoceros auklet that we were studying. And now we're getting ready to crawl out of the rhinoceros auklet colony.
22: We packed up all our science equipment into bins, and we have to crawl since the birds live underground in burrows and the ground is sort of fragile. So we have to crawl so as not to puncture the ground and punch through.
21: And as we crawl, we go through salmonberry thicket, so sometimes you get snagged with all your equipment.
22: Let's go.
15: It's always sad to leave. You get to know everyone really well on the island. It's a small group of people, and everyone's always really cool and comes from a lot of different backgrounds and past experiences. So you get really close to people.
20: Yeah, because we didn't really know each other at all before Middleton. We had met one time, and then we fly to Alaska together, and then we do these amazing research projects. And now we're, wonderful friends.
15: Yeah, we spend 24/7 together for a few months a year. It's very nice.
3: That was Abby Eaton, a first-year master's student, and Flynn O'Dacre, a second-year master's student, both working in the lab of Dr. Emily Choi at McMaster University in Hamilton, Ontario. Dr. Andrew Nelson spent his summer in Peru, but he wasn't climbing the heights of Machu Picchu and enjoying the view. His team is devising new methods of non-invasively scanning Peruvian mummies dating to the Inca period so they can study them without unwrapping them. Dr. Nelson is a professor and chair in the Department of Anthropology at Western University in London, Ontario. Hello and welcome to our show.
23: Thank you very much, Bob. I'm delighted to be here.
3: So take me on your trip this summer. Where did you go?
23: Well, I went to Lima, Peru. And, you know, people often have this exotic idea of anthropological field sites. Well, I was in the basement of a museum in their storage facility studying a series of these mummy bundles. They call them fardos that were excavated in the late 1990s, early 2000s. And they've just been sitting there waiting for some kind attention.
3: Now, you were working in the basement of a museum, but where were these mummies actually found?
23: So they were found at a site called Puruchuco, which is a site just on the eastern outskirts of Lima. And they were excavated in the area where a shanty town had set up just immediately on the surface of the site.
3: What's the site like?
23: Well, so now it's an urban settlement, so there's very little left of the site. But at the time, it was amazing. I remember visiting it. They had literally excavated the streets of the town and the schoolyard, and there were these mummy bundles sticking out in the middle, peering out of their windows and seeing what they were seeing. It was a pretty amazing sight.
3: Wow. How old are they?
23: These actually are Inca period. I've been working mostly with pre-Inca mummies so far, dating to the middle horizons around 600 to about 900 AD, and late intermediate period, which is about 900 to about 1470 AD. But this particular collection, the Puruchuco material, is Inca in date.
3: Well, tell me about these mummy bundles. What are they like?
23: So they range in size from very, very small fetus size bundles to these very large ones that we call falsa cabeza mummies. These can be about 1.5 meters tall. One of them took all four of us to lift to get it in sight for x-raying. And so they range tremendously in complexity and in size and in richness.
3: And are they bundles like fabric wrapped around body kind of thing?
23: Yeah, exactly. So at the core, there is the body generally in a seated flexed position. And then they would put various offerings, shells that they would import from Ecuador, for instance, which would be quite high status, metal artifacts, the pins called pirurus or tupus that would go to pin their shawl, and then just tons and tons of cotton and textiles. Lots of raw cotton that still has the cotton seeds. Which kind of makes a mess of the x-ray sometimes. But yeah, they're just this big bundle of all of this stuff together. And so we call that a microcosm, because in that bundle is the microcosm of the individual and who they had been in life and how they were treated in death. So the biological aspects of that, but also the cultural aspects of the burial goods that are with them, mm-hmm. and how they were actually treated in death.
3: How many of these bundles have you studied?
23: We x-rayed 43 of them. We CT scanned 15, which was great.
3: Boy. Well, how are you able to study these bundles without actually opening them?
23: So normally they are studied by unwrapping them, which is incredibly informative. You find everything. You can see tattoos and things like that. But it is destructive. So the approach we take is we do x-rays, which is quite an elaborate process, because to x-ray some of these big bundles, we have to take up to 18 individual x-ray images and then stitch those together in Photoshop. And then some of them we will take to a hospital in Lima and we'll do CT scans. And so, the x-rays allow us to see what's inside the bundle in general, but the CT scan then allows us to see what's inside the bundle in three dimensions and do all kinds of manipulations with the data to really get a handle on what's inside.
3: Well, now that you've looked inside these bundles, these ancient mummies, what have you learned about the ancient people of Peru and their beliefs?
23: So we've learned quite a bit. We published an article a couple of years ago on practice that we absolutely did not expect. And that was they would bury these individuals and they would go back in. They would retrieve the skulls sometime later and then patch the bundle back up and then do something else with the skulls. Now, what else they were doing with the skulls, I really don't know. But it's part of this sort of ongoing interaction that they had with their dead. The dead were very much part of an ongoing ritual life in the ancient Andes. And this is one way of looking at that.
3: Well, what does it tell you about how they respected their ancestors?
23: So they respected them greatly. They invested an enormous amount in the preparation of these bundles. And as I said, they were part of the ongoing ritual life. They would revisit them. The bundles became Malki. They are the ancestors. And so they're the links to the ancestors, they're the links back to the land. And so they're an extremely important part of the ritual life of these ancient societies.
3: Did you find signs of how people died?
23: It's actually very difficult to know how people died. So if an individual had a heart attack, I would never know. But we do have a couple cases where one individual was killed by a blow of a club to the forehead. And so you can see all the bones of his forehead are broken in. And so that undoubtedly killed this particular individual. But what was interesting was that he was buried in the same cemetery as all the rest of these individuals. He was buried face down, which is unusual. He didn't have any hands and his arms were tied behind his back, which is unusual. And the way he was killed was unusual, but he was buried with everybody else. He wasn't separated out. That's quite interesting in terms of he was treated differently, but also treated similarly.
3: How rewarding is it for you to be looking back in time into these ancient cultures through their mummies?
23: So to me, looking at a mummy, looking at the remains of an individual from an ancient culture is the single best way to actually identify with that culture of the past. You can look at pots, you can look at buildings, but if you're looking at the actual person, then, if they've got bad teeth, you can identify with that. If they've got a broken bone, you can identify that. It's a much more sort of empathic, I guess, a connection with the past. Mm-hmm. So to me, that's the big link, is to actually work with the people. And I work very much in a team. We work with Peruvian students, work with our partner institutions in Peru. So that to me is a real we kind of approach to doing research. And I love that.
3: Well, I guess it's also the closest you can get to being Indiana Jones as well.
23: Well, I'm not sure Indiana Jones would have been in the basement of the Ministry of Culture.
3: Yeah. Dr. Nelson, thank you so much for your time.
23: Absolutely my pleasure.
3: Dr. Andrew Nelson is a professor and chair of the Department of Anthropology at Western University. Mare Bleu Bog, southeast of Ottawa, is a wetland conservation area home to rare plants, birds, and other wildlife. But it also holds an explosive secret that was largely forgotten for 80 years.
0: Unexploded Second World War bombs are submerged deep in the mud at the Mare Bleu Bog.
1: During World War II, Mare Bleu was a military practice bomb range where aerial munitions, bombs, up to 1,000 pounds were dropped from planes.
3: That made for some interesting surprises for a team from Carleton University who spent the summer using the bog to test sensor-equipped drones they hoped to use to locate other kinds of underground secrets.
12: It's funny, when we started doing magnetometry subsurface exploration for mining, we didn't think that we would be looking for bombs here in Ottawa, 15 kilometers away from where we all live. So, hi, I'm Pablo Arzate, and I'm the founder of 3XMAC Technologies. I am a student at Carleton University going through the Sprott faculty, the Technology Innovation Management. And I'm doing academic collaboration with various organizations here in Ottawa. So this comes from my family. My father is a geophysicist, and I grew up going into the field doing old school geophysics, you know, old equipment. And we were young, and I'm saying me and my brother, you know, the time passed and we developed our own skills. We went back to geophysics saying, hey, we need to fix this. These equipments are way too big, and now that there's drones, we can apply them for all of these industries that, you know, we were not even looking at. What inspired now this pilot project and the activity here in Ottawa is the validation of this technology and the validation of the function, what we really wanted to do. We've developed this technology mainly for mining and critical resource exploration, but we know that the technology itself takes advantage of science, right? Of the magnetic spectrum that is around us. We're not able to see, like, under the ground, say, like, hey, there's a boat here or there's a bomb here. We're able to see, like, hey, there's an anomaly that's spiking at this signal of magnetic interference, and it's this big, or it extends this much. It's probably this depth. And it's coming out of plain physics, right? Just the materials radiating this magnetic field. It's like everything has a magnet properties.
2: Okay. Collecting, so ready to take off.
12: Our equipment is ready and capable of reading these signals really, really accurately. So we're able to distinguish from signals from, for example, copper to signals from bedrock, right? Where there's a difference in the magnetic field that they emit, and our machine captures these fields, and then we process it and we interpret it.
2: No, it's good. Okay.
12: So the Ottawa bog was a happy accident, I like to say, you know, while doing my research, finding out that there were actual bumps in there in the bog, which is very organic, and we have artifacts that are metal, and they're by nature more magnetic than the organic matter, so we're able to fly over and identify these anomalies under the ground. We stopped counting at 17 in our focused survey.
19: A presentation at one of the many flying training schools near Ottawa.
12: But the place was a test field for bombs, so there's probably hundreds of them.
19: In this station alone, there's a plane taking off every 20 seconds, training tomorrow's fighter and bomber and coastal squadron.
12: And what's very interesting to us, what was very interesting is that through our research, there was a defined zone where a target, right, like a bullseye zone. But while we were there and while we were doing our studies, we kept thinking about, you know, playing darts and trying to learn how to play darts and how many of those darts that we're playing with would fall outside of that bullseye. And by looking at the data, we could confirm that indeed there was a line southwest where it would appear that they would align their planes and they would drop the bombs. Most of them, I would say, or where we focused, were in the targeted area, but we had also some readings that extended. So we could see sort of that line where, you know, some pilots were overshooting, and that's perfectly normal because it was a training session, right? We can't tell if they're exploded or not exploded, and that's very important to distinguish. We can say they're there, but we don't know their activity. We didn't have to step on the bog, and that's part of our value proposition. Part of what we're bringing to the table is not having to risk any life or not having to risk anything in going there. You know, I never wanted to be a scientist, so I was sort of the black sheep of the team. The team is my father, my brother is also a civil engineer and UAV lead mechanic and operator. So for me, it's been sort of a story that, you know, I always felt really lucky and I always felt really close to science. I got myself a little bit away exploring my own product development. I work here in Ottawa for 6 years and doing prototyping. And now I feel like I'm back and where I am, and it's all destiny, right? That's how it feels.
3: That was Pablo Arzate, the founder and CEO of 3X Mag Technologies. From Carleton University's Sprott School of Business Technology Innovation Management Program. Now, we have to take a short break for local news and information, but don't go away because we'll be right back with more of the best of Quirks and Quarks.
4: It's 1:30. Good afternoon. I'm Emily Ray Pasiak. Here's what's making news right now. Alberta Mounties say some people are in hospital after a tornado touched down at a provincial park. Campers in Dilberry Lake Provincial Park in central Alberta near the Saskatchewan border were evacuated Wednesday night. Environment Canada released a severe thunderstorm warning in the area earlier in the day, calling it a dangerous and potentially life-threatening situation and advising residents to take cover. Emergency Health Services says three adults in total were transported to hospital, one in life-threatening condition and two in non-life-threatening condition. Canada's Secretary of State for Nature is meeting beef producers and farmers to discuss land conservation. Natalie Provost's visit comes just months after the release of the federal government's $3.8 billion strategy to protect nature. She says it's important to protect Canada's ranchlands and grasslands from development.
9: How can we protect it at the long term while they can go from generations to generation, and how they can be protected from land speculation for housings? That's difficult for them. And how we can recognize in a more efficient way what they bring to us, air quality, but mainly air water quality.
4: Provost says grasslands conservation are very important to Canada's ecosystem with a large impact on carbon capture.
3: Welcome back. I'm Bob McDonald, and you're listening to the best of Quirks and Quarks and our Summer Science Spectacular show from last September. In central Mozambique, nestled in the Great African Rift Valley, there lies a very special place called Gorongosa National Park. It's 4,000 square kilometers, shaped by a mosaic of rivers that support a huge diversity of animals and plants, some of which aren't found anywhere else in the world. This park used to be home to one of the densest populations of wildlife in all of Africa. But all that changed when civil war erupted in Mozambique in 1977, and the park became a battleground. Over the next 15 years, poaching and violence led to the extermination of an estimated 95% of the large mammals in the park. But since then, there's been a massive effort to bring the park back to its former glory by restoring infrastructure, regrowing lost vegetation, and reintroducing lost wildlife. Including in 2018, when conservationists reintroduced a pack of wild dogs into the park. The wild dog reintroduction was surprisingly successful. And they're now once again a dominant carnivore in the park, which led Canadian PhD student Nick Wright to wonder just how the ecosystems change when a new predator moves in. which is why he spent his summer stomping through the wilds of Mozambique, tracking these big changes, while also trying to stay out of the way of some of Africa's fiercest animals. Nick Wright is a PhD student from the University of British Columbia. Mr. Wright, welcome to Quirks and Quarks.
5: Thanks for having me, Bob.
3: First of all, tell me about Gorongosa. What's it like to arrive there?
5: Yeah, so you fly into Gorongosa on a bush plane. Overhead, you see this enormous savanna landscape. It's totally distinct from anything surrounding it, which is just entirely farmland at this point. And at the center of it is Lake Urema, which is an enormous floodplain lake that expands during the wet season and then contracts in the dry season. And I'm there in the dry season. So what you can see from overhead is just this huge short grass grassland scattered with a whole bunch of different large herbivores, most notably waterbuck, which are these sort of shaggy gray antelope. And really, just as far as I can see, there are animals dotted across the landscape.
3: Well, tell me about the wild dogs in Gorongosa.
5: Yeah, so my focus is particularly on the wild dogs because although a bunch of carnivore species have recently been reintroduced to the park, including leopards and hyenas, the most successful reintroduction has been the wild dogs. African wild dogs are also called painted wolves. They're beautiful animals. They are all individually identifiable because they have completely distinct coat patterns, sort of this marbled coloration of tawny and white and black. They're not that big. They're much smaller than a lion or a hyena, but they're super social animals. They work extremely closely together, and that leads to them having some of the most successful hunt rates of any species.
3: Wow. What are they like to work with?
5: They're really wonderful to work with. Wild dogs actually, despite their ferocity when hunting, are really not a big threat to people. There's no records of them killing any humans. And so I've never been too worried about working that closely with them. Our bigger concern is not disturbing them because they are an endangered species across their range. Gorongosa, though, is a wonderful place to get to work on them because their populations are actually growing really quickly. And so it's a rare success story in an otherwise pretty dire tale.
3: Well, how many of them are in the park now?
5: Right now, there's over 250, which is a huge increase. Initially, just two packs were reintroduced. And so it was just a few individuals. But over the last 6 or so years, we've seen them spread across the entire park. They are now inhabiting a whole bunch of different habitats. And I think there's around 10 different packs out there.
3: Well, if these are wild dogs, how do you go about studying them?
5: Yeah, we have a couple focuses with our project. The first is that we're interested in what the wild dogs are eating. And so to study that, we actually collect wild dog poop, which is a truly disgusting material. It's sort of black, almost tar-like, filled with bones and hair, and it smells absolutely rancid, but it's worth collecting, I would argue, because we can take samples back to the lab and do DNA metabarcoding. And with that method, we can actually figure out from the DNA fragments in the feces what prey animals the wild dogs have been consuming.
3: So you're spending your time walking around collecting dog poop.
5: We are doing what I was already doing at home with my dog, but on a bigger

0: cameras in both wooded habitats and grassy habitats to look at how the behavior and habitat use of their prey changes in areas with wild dogs versus areas without.
1: Did you have any adventures while you were trying to get close to their den to put a camera in there?
0: You know, often the hardest part of it was just walking through sometimes thick grass over our heads or these really dense trees. But one particularly terrifying experience I had, which I will say, over the course of my time in Gorongosa, we've been around lions and elephants, but this was 100 times scarier than either of those. And it was that as we were setting up a camera, we noticed a small burrow at the foot of one of the trees. So we were cutting down some grass, and then our field technician swung the machete a little too hard and knocked the tree, which reverberated down to the burrow. And I heard the most ghoulish shriek I have ever heard in my life. And out of the corner of my eye, I see this shape just explode out from the burrow. It was sort of long and serpentine. So my first thought was snake, but no, it was even more scary. It was a mongoose, which, although not actually a direct threat, that as far as I know, the scream and the explosion was just so scary. And it puffed itself up to be 3 times the size that it actually was. So yeah, I have a permanent fear of mongoose now.
1: Well, I can understand why.
0: Yeah.
1: Did you have any animals visiting your camp unexpectedly?
0: Yeah, so there's a whole community of animals that live in camp pretty permanently. We've got a bunch of baboons and vervet monkeys, and warthogs are really some of the main players. But one morning, we woke up to a really terrifying sort of squeal. And then we heard the baboons start to go crazy. They were shrieking and running over the cabins, which have these metal roofs, and just banging around. And it wasn't until we heard a lion roar that we were able to figure out exactly what had happened, which was that a couple of lions overnight had come into camp and hunted and killed a warthog right between two of the cabins, and then were dining on it for most of that morning. So we had a little bit of a delayed start because we had to wait for the lions to finish their meal before we could head out to the field that day.
1: Wow. What does visiting Mozambique and seeing this restoration work in the park up close mean to you?
0: I think Gorongosa is a really powerful story because globally, what we're seeing is widespread declines in large carnivore species. And that's been ongoing for most of the last century as humans have changed habitats and directly hunted predator species and their prey. Globally, in response to these declines in large carnivores, we have seen this rewilding movement emerge where people are proposing reintroducing species that have been lost with the goal of reintroducing their ecological roles. And so I think Gorongosa is quite compelling because it offers a chance to study this carnivore reintroduction in real time.
1: When do you plan to go back?
0: I'll be back next summer for another field season. Yeah. So because there's such rapid changes happening right now, there's a lot of incentive to get out there each year and try and capture feces and camera trap photos and other data that can help record this really rapidly influx animal population.
1: I can hear the excitement in your voice about going back.
0: Yeah, I can't wait to be back.
1: Mr. Wright, thank you so much for your time.
0: Thank you, Bob.
1: Nick Wright is a PhD student in his 3rd year in the Gainer Lab at the University of British Columbia.

The Silk Road was a complex system of trading routes that extended from the coast of China to southern Europe and East Africa, a span of 6,400 kilometers. From the 2nd century BCE to the 15th century CE, it was the connection between East and West Eurasia. And many of those traveling the Silk Road left their mark in the form of graffiti, drawing, or writing on the rocks of the landscape they passed through. But some of these traces, which have remained for centuries, may not last that much longer. A dam is being constructed in Pakistan across part of the Silk Road, which means a significant portion of this ancient path is going to disappear underwater. Dr. Jason Nealis and Dr. Ali Zaidi from Wilfrid Laurier University spent their summer on the Silk Road in Pakistan. They're part of an international project to document the petroglyphs before

0: or the dam is complete in 2030.
1: Today, we are visiting the site of Rudir, which is a group of rocks with about 1,100 petroglyphs spread out over 25 rocks on the bank of the Upper Indus River, across from the dam construction site for Diamar Basha Dam. Because once the dam is built, over 60 sites will be submerged in the flood basin created by the dam.
2: Missionaries, pilgrims, traders, even warriors, armies pass through the Silk Route, or the Silk Routes, we should actually call it, because there was many different paths along valleys and mountain ways that people have been using for thousands of years. In fact, the Silk Routes really helped integrate different peoples from around the world.
1: So as we're walking, we can see how the builders of Diamar Basha Dam are excavating down to the bedrock. But we're about to approach two large rock outcroppings, and we think this is going to be our best chance to locate or whatever carvings remain here at Shamsulbari. We're expecting to find about 30, 40 rock carvings.
2: I was there in April with Dr. Nilis and the members of our field team. The urgency to document, the urgency being brought about not only because of the construction of the dam, which, you know, will inundate this area within, once the dam is functional in 5 years, there's a lot of gold mining actually happening. So you've got bulldozers, you've got heavy machinery that locals are using because they recognize that this area will be underwater very quickly. And so in the process, it's actually destroying some of the boulders and rocks on which these inscriptions have been made. This is a really urgent task for the preservation of human heritage, essentially, the preservation of this immense history.
1: So we're building on earlier explorations to fill in the gaps and also apply new techniques of 3D imaging through laser scanning, panoramic visual tours, to create 3D models of each and every individual rock that still has inscriptions and petroglyphs that we can locate in the field with their precise geographical coordinates of the sites with the rocks, with petroglyphs and inscriptions that are going to be submerged. So in this area, we have one of the world's most extensive concentrations of historically significant petroglyphs that include a variety of designs, from the kinds of animals that was indigenous to this area, to other kinds of expressions of symbols, such as buildings, as well as images of shrines, particularly Buddhist shrines called stupas. Now, we also have a variety of other human figures drawn on the rocks. The inscriptions are written in a variety of languages because this was a multicultural crossroads between areas of what we could conceive of as being, you know, ancient India, as well as parts of Iran and parts of Eastern Central Asia as well. What we're doing right now is we're having Asad Ali, one of the members of the LUMS, or Lahore University of Management Sciences team, do photogrammetry on a rock with what looks like the remains of a Kharoshthi graffiti inscription. Kharoshthi was a script used for writing a vernacular language, which we call Gandhari, until about the 3rd century or the 4th century of the Common Era. After that time, most of the inscriptions are written in the Brahmi script used for writing varieties of the Sanskrit language or hybrid Sanskrit, as well as some inscriptions are written in Middle Iranian languages. Also, very interestingly, we've been able to see that one of the rock surfaces here has been worked up in prehistoric times with a large-scale rock carving. Typically, the rock carvings belonging to prehistoric times in this area depict animals, But there are also some anthropomorphic figures, say larger than life-size human figures, but we're not sure that this is what the prehistoric carving represents.
2: In a sense, it is like graffiti. It's like people who nowadays want to leave their mark, like Ali was here, a sense of immortality, wanting to inscribe on rock. For me, it's just awe. It's majesty. Like this geography is out of this world, really. If you think about, the confluence of three different mountain ranges of the Karakoram and the Himalayas and the Hindu Kush, these massive mountains, but also austere, and one feels a sense of smallness in a way compared to this majestic geography. And yet at the same time, there's also a sense of connection, this sense of awe of being connected to humanity, of people who passed through maybe a millennium ago or even more than that.
1: I think I just felt a sense of direct connection that allowed me to contextualize the kinds of conditions that may have led ancient travelers to see these kinds of rock surfaces as canvases, which people, of course, still do. At the sites that are closest to the road and more accessible, you'll also see people abrading the rocks to leave their own names. Even today, I mean, the way I hope to leave a mark is more through, the digital preservation project. But I don't think I would have anything to add more directly. And besides, knowing that it would be submerged, I have even less incentive to write my name on the rocks.
0: Dr. Jason Nealis is associate professor in the Religion and Culture Department, and Dr. Ali Zaidi is an associate professor in the Department of Global Studies, both at Wilfrid Laurier University in Waterloo, Ontario.

0: There's nothing quite as iconically Canadian as spending a summer in a national park in a cabin by a lake. And for some lucky people, they can turn it into part of their life's work. Like a group of scientists from the University of Toronto who spend their summers in Algonquin Park in Ontario as part of a long-term research project on the turtles that live in the area. Just a few years ago, the researchers made a startling discovery. The turtles in the park were talking to one another. So they spent this summer, in part, listening in on what the turtles had to say.
1: My name is Niall Rawlinson. I'm an associate professor in the Department of Ecology and Evolutionary Biology and the School of the Environment at the University of Toronto. I don't think people often associate turtles with vocal communication. Believe it or not, turtles are actually more closely related to birds and crocodilians than they are to more classical reptiles like snakes and lizards. So birds, of course, have elaborate vocalizations at the adult stage. They're used in courtship behavior and in territory defense. And similarly, crocodilians have well-developed vocalizations at the adult stage as well, which serve similar purposes. So I run a long-term study that was started in 1972. And over the course of nearly 50 years, we had never noticed that they vocalize. So to have my graduate student come to me and say, hey, you know, these turtles are vocalizing, they're communicating with each other, I was absolutely floored. What are they doing? What are they saying? Why is that? And so that's something that's really new and really exciting, and something that my group here has been exploring over the last few years. So this summer, we went back to Algonquin Park to continue our long-term study of turtles. Now, this is a study that was started in 1972 and has been done every year since 1972.
2: Oh, I remember her. She's got the bit taken out of her.
1: Every year we go up and we go and catch as many turtles as we can in the population that we study.
3: This is where the eggs are, like right here. Since we don't have a spoon, I will dig slowly and carefully with my fingers. And I found the nest cap. That was not very hard. No, I see two eggs at least.
1: We monitor how much they've grown since the last year. We monitor whether or not they've survived. And every nesting season, we try to collect their clutches and measure how many eggs they've laid. In addition to that, we also performed, as we do every year, a series of experiments to test particular ideas and particular hypotheses. Specifically, we were setting up an experiment to explore whether males and females vocalize in different ways when exposed to an individual of the same species. So we needed to do a lot of groundwork just to figure out both what turtles sound like and when they vocalize at various stages during development. So in adult snapping turtles, we detected four different distinct call types. The first call is a kind of chirping sound. It almost sounds like a cricket. We also detected another call that's at a slightly lower wavelength, but it also sounds like a series of quick chirps. Another vocalization is completely distinct from the other vocalization. We call it chuffing. It's almost like a Darth Vader sound. It sounds like deep breathing. But of course, they're not breathing because these sounds are recorded underwater. Another vocalization we detected was a sort of combined chuffing and clicking. Here we hear an adult female snapping turtle engaging in a chuffing vocalization, and it's punctuated by a different call type, which we call a growl. That literally sounds like an animal growling. We were also looking at why hatchling turtles vocalize. In particular, we were setting up experiments to determine whether or not vocalization was part of a coordinated social behavior that helps turtles move out of the nest while saving energy during nest emergence. So my graduate student, Claudia Lacroix, set up a number of nests on the Lake Sasageewan embankment at the Algonquin Wildlife Research Station. And she put microphones in these nests and she recorded audio of turtles emerging from the nest. And she was able to line up scratching sounds and movement sounds and sounds of hatchlings sifting through sand with the hatchling vocalizations that they produce. And what she found is that at the same time that hatchlings vocalize, there tends to be movement through the sand. So in other words, they're moving through the sand and they're vocalizing at the same time. And that supports the idea that they're using these vocalizations to coordinate movement through the soil and move as a group. So in a first experiment, what we did is we took a clutch of eggs, a clutch of snapping turtle eggs, out of the field and brought them back to the lab. And the goal of this was just to explore what type of vocal sounds are elicited by the hatchling turtles and when these sounds were produced during development. The first thing we noticed was that before the eggs even started hatching, they started vocalizing. They started communicating with each other for some reason. And even after hatching, this is the most common type of vocalization produced as they emerge through the nest. We also have vocalizations that almost sound like a small boot stuck in the mud. It sounds like almost a squeak. One of the vocalizations even sounded a little bit like a creaking door as it's being opened. So in contrast to some of the other vocalizations, we also got clear squeaks, and it was one of the vocalizations produced only during nest emergence. This vocalization was also produced only during nest emergence, and it sounds a little bit like a squawk or a squeak or a squibble. Listening to these sounds is really remarkable to reflect on it being produced by such a tiny little creature in a subterranean nest. Not only that, when you listen to the different types of sounds, they're really different. So there's probably a variety of different ways in which they're producing this sound. And the really interesting thing about it is that very few people have heard these before. We didn't realize until only about, you know, 3 or 4 years ago that turtles even made these types of sounds at the hatchling stage. So to be listening to this and to be appreciating that this has been going on millions of years without humans knowing about it is pretty remarkable. And it's really exciting to be a part of it. This project was passed to me in 2016, and I plan to be there every single year until I'm not able to do it anymore. This is a really interesting environment for me and for my students because we're thrown together with like-minded students from other universities and we spend the entire summer with them living in cabins by a lake and hanging out in the cookhouse and exchanging ideas and having fun over the course of the entire summer. Being in Algonquin Park is the absolute bee's knees and I wouldn't trade it for the world.
0: Dr. Niall Rawlinson is an associate professor in the Department of Ecology and Evolutionary Biology and the School of the Environment at the University of Toronto. And that's it for Quirks and Quarks and our Summer in the Field special. 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Quirks and Quarks is produced by Rosie Fernandez, Amanda Buckowitz, and Sonia Biting. Our senior producer is Jim Levins. I'm Bob McDonald. Thanks for listening.
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7: If you could fix just one thing, what would it be? Mental health? Affordability? Your love life? Coming up on Now or Never, jump in with Canadians putting simple fixes for big problems to the test. Now or Never, with Evie Chiwetalu and Trevor Dineen. After the news.
9: This is the CBC Edmonton News. At 2 o'clock, it's 16 degrees in Edmonton. Good afternoon. I'm Emily Ray Pasiak. An Alberta camper is facing life-threatening injuries, and two others were hospitalized with injuries after last night's tornado. The Twister touched down at a campground in Dilberry Lake Provincial Park on the border with Saskatchewan. Camper Benjamin Hager says the sky turned dark. The storm smashed his car's windows and tipped over his family's camper. He says everyone pitched in to help.
10: Everybody worked till dark, and then they closed it down to bring the helicopter in and infrared the area to make sure there was nobody missing.
9: The Northern Tornadoes Project has confirmed it was a tornado, and a second one struck in Paradise Valley, Alberta, but there were no injuries there. Experts say it's been an unusually active tornado season in the prairies. The latest update on Canada's 2026 wildfire season predicts above normal temperatures for all Canadian regions except for southern Alberta and Saskatchewan. With 796 active wildfires burning right now in Canada, Liberals are being asked how the government can support raising emission levels when they lead to increased wildfires. Rick Donkers reports.
11: While this season remains challenging, it really has not reached the scale seen in 2025.
12: Emergency Management and Community Resilience Minister Eleanor Olszewski says there are more wildfires burning this year than last, but much fewer hectares burned.
11: We've seen an increase in wildfires basically across the country over the last couple of weeks.
12: Right now, 60 out-of-control wildfires are burning across Canada.
13: Look, climate change is the defining issue of our time.
12: There's Calgary MP Corey Hogan is the parliamentary secretary to the Minister of Energy and Natural Resources. He says despite the recent pipeline agreement and changes to environmental protections, Ottawa remains committed to net zero emissions by 2050.
13: It's certainly affecting forest fires, there's no question. It is hotter, it is drier, and those fires are becoming more intense as a consequence. And we remain committed to fighting climate change, a global problem that we need to work with a global community to combat.
12: Rick Donkers, CBC News, Calgary.
9: From wildfire at home to massive heat waves in Europe. A new report by the Copernicus Climate Change Service says Western Europe experienced its hottest June on record. Ross Cullen has more from Paris.
14: This report shows that it was the second hottest June on record worldwide, but the hottest June that we've ever seen in Western Europe. There have been other points to note that the heat wave has caused drought conditions. We now see below average river flow across Europe, especially in France and the east of the continent. We have seen a real impact on crops because of the wildfires, which the report also notes they are spreading across France and Spain. And sea ice, the cover of ice across the whole Arctic region, was below average as well. Ross Cullen for CBC News, Paris.
9: Canada's Secretary of State for Nature says overcrowding in Banff National Park is a significant concern. Natalie Provost is in Calgary this week, just months after the release of the federal government's $3.8 billion strategy to protect nature. Provost says Banff's popularity with tourists is an issue.
15: There's an issue. There's an issue with cars. There's an issue with parking lots. But if we want to bring Canadian, to give nature to Canadian, we need to have parks. We need to have urban parks. And we know that all across Canada. But you have a gem here. It's incredible how beautiful it is, how unique it is. And I know that the team of Parks Canada over there is thinking about ways how we can manage such large crowds and still keep the experience positive.
9: Provo says she is confident a balance can be reached. As of 7 o'clock this morning, the City of Calgary has received 186 noise complaints related to stampede events and festival activities across the city. The city's Chief of Community Standards says they are encouraged by the reduction in decibel levels over the past three nights. However, bass levels remain a challenge. So far, the Cowboys Music Festival has had 124 complaints, while the Badlands Music Festival has 37. The city is expected to put out more data from noise complaints on Sunday. Taking a look at your weather now, in Edmonton today, a mix of sun and cloud with 30% chance of showers, risk of a thunderstorm this afternoon, UV index of 6 or high, so be sure to have some sun protection on if you're outside, high 22. Tonight, mainly cloudy with 60% chance of showers, risk of a thunderstorm, low 14. Right now in Edmonton, it's 16 degrees. 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
16: Today, we're taking a trip back in time with a memorable episode of Now or Never. Enjoy. This is Now or Never. I'm Trevor Dineen.
17: And I am Ife Chiwetelu. And today, we are meeting people who are looking at the world around them and saying, hey, there's some things that are not working, and I will be the one to fix it.
16: Yeah. And sometimes that means looking in the mirror, because I will be honest with you. I think in life, you think about the big fixes, right? And I think in my life, when I look at it, Ife, a lot of it had to do with fixing like and working on my mental health. And it took years and years and years, and it was work and it was work. And I'm very proud of where I am now. But I can also say that I am also super proud, and sometimes even more proud of the fact that about 6 months ago, I fixed my dishwasher. It was not working. It was broken. I could not figure it out. I went to YouTube. I pulled that bad boy out. I crawled behind it. I had a wrench, water sprayed in my face. But 4 hours later, it was fixed. I'd done it. It was like a small win, but it felt gigantic.
17: It is such an interesting parallel to feel that much more satisfied about a fix like that. But maybe it's because it was an easier fix, like you didn't spend decades battling it out.
16: Yes.
17: There are so many things in this world that require fixes, whether those are objects, relationships, even systems that require a lot of time and effort. And oftentimes we're told, leave that to the experts.
16: No.
17: But no, that is not what we're doing today. The people on Now or Never that you're going to meet today are not waiting around. They're saying, I am going to fix this.
16: Because changing the world, it's overwhelming. But starting somewhere, that's doable.
17: Meet a woman who is not waiting for a knight in shining armor. She is doing what she can to go and find him herself.
18: Guys, for my birthday this year, I'd love to find a partner. After about 5 years of singlehood, I've decided to apply my skill set in marketing homes to marketing myself. Like, if I want to do something, I'm going to find a way to do it. And yet, This is the one thing in life where you have to kind of sit back and wait for it to come to you. That just feels like really unfair.
16: Find out what happens when a small fix grows into something much, much bigger.
19: I had left for 2 weeks, came home, and there was just donated bags of clothing everywhere in the house. And I'm like, what is going on?
17: And you'll meet a Wikipedia vigilante changing history one entry at a time.
20: I never would have thought that I would have the opportunity to change how people around the world viewed Canada. Maybe this is my moment. Maybe this is, you know, how I contribute to making history a little better.
17: This is Now or Never.
16: This is Now or Never.
17: Did you fix that for me?
16: Just it's a small fix.
17: Wasn't broken. Let's get into this first story.
21: Every day I do that, two chairs, one table, and a sign. I just look for a stream of folks and wait.
16: Yeah. I've just arrived at a park in Winnipeg, where sitting on a lawn chair next to a fold-out table is Paul Jenkinson, a 71-year-old retired social worker.
21: Now, I used to put the chair on either side of the table, but I did a lot of work with teenagers. And I realized that my best therapy was done in the car, side by side. And so I set the chairs turning in a little to each other. And then I make sure my sign is able to be seen by everybody, but that it's not intrusive.
16: Paul left his home in Nova Scotia, ended his lease, and jumped in his car to do this.
2: Wow.
16: Yeah, and since May, he's been popping up in cities all across the country with his homemade sign with one goal in mind. I'm going to ask you what everyone who walks past you is probably thinking. What the heck is this?
3: Yeah, they do wonder, and they wonder, is there a hook to it? Is there a religious hook? Is there some money involved or something? But there isn't. It's a very simple offering. If you feel alone or if you feel like you'd like to talk to somebody, then I'm available. And you'll see on the sign, you're not alone. I will listen. It's a promise. And I keep that promise.
16: So we're sitting here right now. We got the two chairs out. It's a beautiful day outside. What is the next step? Do you just sit and wait? Do you kind of reel people in? Do you just let them come to you?
3: Well, you can't be a carny, right? I don't mean the prime minister. I mean the carnival worker. Yeah, so you can't be intruding into people's lives. So I just sit with my hands folded, and people will come. Hello. My name is Paul. And your name, sir?
22: Pritam Singh Sender.
3: Pritam.
22: Pritam. Yeah.
3: Probably. Okay. India. Yes. Do you have something that's happening in your life that you're celebrating that is difficult?
22: Actually, I'm from India.
3: Yes.
22: And first I done my job for a few years.
3: Yes.
22: Then resigned.
16: Then when you saw this sign, you were not alone, I will listen. What made you want to come over and talk?
22: I know the English, but my pronunciation, slang, is not compatible with these people's. So we find very little people to talk. It is, feeling is a loneliness.
16: So when you saw that, I will listen, you're like, finally someone who will just sit and listen.
22: Yeah. Yes, it is a very good thing.
3: Okay, thank you for sharing that. Interesting, on the top of the sign that says you're not alone, I wasn't going to do that. My granddaughter, who lost her mom died on Mother's Day. That's my daughter. And she lived with us for the next 8.5 years. And I said, I'm thinking of doing this journey. Here's what I'm going to do. I will listen. No, she says, Opa, You have to tell them you're not alone.
16: Why do you think that meant so much for her to say that?
3: Well, I think she knows from her own experience that to have been left alone in the world as an orphan would have been a horrible thing. So she knows the benefit of people that rally to you and that rally to you without judgment.
16: When you started telling your family that you were going to do this, and you were going to take off on the road and just sit with people, what was their reaction?
3: Well, my son and daughter, and I think both kind of smiled and said, well, that sounds like Dad. He's got some hero thing going on. He's always got to do something. I'm sure a psychiatrist or a psychologist would have a heyday with that.
16: What are you hoping then people are taking away from these conversations? Like, what are you hoping it kind of fixes or changes in them?
3: Well, I'm hoping that in that moment that their actual demeanor, everything has been lightened somewhat. That they are saying things like, I never thought this would happen on my walk to the park. I came for a bag of groceries. Like, I did not expect this to happen.
23: I've never seen anything like this that just has an invitation for a human talk, and I think we just need that so much. We have needed it for forever, but especially during this time, and I just went, that is so heart brilliant and so simple yet so impactful, and so that's what made me stop.
24: I really am touched by the mission that he has. Yeah. This is really, really cool. Like, my friend is talking to him right now.
3: What he could give you is the love that he's been giving you forever.
24: That's right. That's right, exactly.
3: Nobody else can give that.
23: Yeah, and that's precisely it. I said your fatherly love cannot be replaced or undermined.
3: Yes, exactly.
16: How do you feel after standing up from that chair?
23: I feel really delighted. I feel very inspired, and I feel grateful. And so it was so simple, and it set me up for the day.
3: Life is a lot of goodness. There is a lot of good going on, a lot of beauty. And then when it's bad, it's ugly. And that bad is not always about bad decisions that we make. Sometimes it is. Sometimes we do shoot ourselves in the foot. But often it's just things happen. Yeah. When my daughter died, she didn't make any mistake. There's nobody to blame. She just died.
16: Can I ask you, you've mentioned your daughter now. How much at that time did you want someone that would just listen to you?
3: Well, you know, one of the difficulties of being a professional helper is to find somebody with the skill that would actually listen well. I didn't trust much that I would find that. That I think is the fear of everybody who needs help. If I go, will I really be listened to? Some of what I do with listening is recognizing that words are inadequate. When you get to the deepest, darkest place, sometimes you just need somebody to actually sit with you and not do anything. Yeah. Maybe hold your hand. Yeah. Even a guy. Right?
0: 100%.
3: Yeah. Honestly. Like maybe we just are there for each other as human beings, right?
16: I'll hold your hand right now if you want.
3: That's very funny.
16: Well, between you and me, there's no one else around. So I want to ask you, when was the last time you were listening to someone and you're just thinking to yourself, get me out of this conversation?
3: That's a very good question. I would say 99% of the time it doesn't happen. I have pushed the eject button twice.
16: I like the honesty.
3: Yeah, twice. So I think if you listen long enough, you can also say, I think we're done.
16: You know, Evie, I thought we were done too. But when Paul left me alone with the sign and an empty chair, guess what happened? Can I tell you something funny? What's your name?
1: Diego.
16: So Paul, the guy who does this thing, he's in the other room. He had to go get a drink.
1: So you're like friends? You do this together or?
16: No, I was just, I'm just here interviewing him. And then he just went to go inside to grab a drink and I was sitting here and then you popped over. So what do you want to talk about?
1: Talk whatever I want? Well, I don't know. I think I got so much going on right now in my life. And it's like, well, this is a different country. I'm not from here. So I came a few years ago. I have no one here, no family, no relative, no friends. It's just me. And like for the last couple of years, it's been like really tough.
16: Well, 100%, especially when you're over here by yourself and for so long. What is that like when you even say those words, like I got nobody here, like that kind of hits.
1: Hits, right? Yeah. Well, right now, the age I am, like being 37 or so, almost 40, it's like kind of hard to actually start a new relationship, whatever kind of relationship it is, like friendship or just going out with someone and starting like anything. It's just hard because everyone's already have something in their life. I have kids. They're not here with me. I had a wife. She passed away a few years ago. So it's a lot of stuff going on. Then I moved here trying to bring my family here, but it's been kind of tough. So I've been here trying to work in all of that over the past few years. And it's like, well, I've been like 4 years without seeing my kids. It's a lot.
16: How often then do you just wish you had someone who would listen?
1: Every day. Yeah.
16: Dude, that's a lot, man. I'm glad you sat though.
1: Well, it feels great actually being able to say something, just let it out, unload myself. It feels kind of nice, actually.
16: Yeah. You just got happen into a seat with me right now, but yeah, let me go introduce you to Paul. Come over here for a second.
2: I really love what Paul is doing.
16: Yeah.
2: Because I think it can be really intimidating to step into like a therapy office or some sort of group space where you're expected to open up. Like there is something about just moving about your day and seeing the opportunity that I'm sure invites so much spontaneous conversation. Love it. And love that men are doing this. Like,
16: yeah,
2: more of that.
16: And to see it work in real time was just something real special. And so, man, if Paul pops up in your city, just take a seat and have a chat.
2: Or, you know, talk to your friends. Could also do that. Talk to the people in your life. Don't just, like, line up for Paul. You know, open up. Today on Now Never, if it's broken, fix it.
16: Ooh.
2: Whatever it is.
16: Yes.
2: Yeah, if you can.
16: If you can, right? Did I ever tell you about the saddest I've ever seen my daughter?
2: No.
16: Yeah, it was when her best friend lost her arm.
2: Okay. Say more.
16: Yeah, her little friend Pup-Pup. It was like a little stuffed animal, and she was walking up the stairs with it, and it got caught on a nail right by the door, and just whoosh, arm went off. And man, oh man, that was an hour of consoling. You look disturbed by the story. If you're not,
2: I'm just so grateful it's not a human
16: no!
2: we're talking about. I'm still just catching up on what's happening here.
16: At the time, I wish I could have just picked up a phone, called a doctor, but I didn't know there was one for stuffed animals. But now, I do.
0: I'm almost done. So, haven't quite figured out how to sew the back of it together. This is the hard part, so this I have to think about.
16: Coming up, you're going to meet Ruth Hasman. Vancouver's teddy bear doctor has been stitching, patching, and breathing new life into stuffies for over 35 years.
2: Today on Now Never, if it is broken, someone is here trying to fix it. Toronto journalist Takara Small is proud to be a self-described nerd.
4: I've always been fascinated with science fiction and technology is probably why I chose the career I'm in now. It just always felt like that particular space in my life was full of opportunity and hope and change. And so I always kind of felt myself leaning towards tech and science fiction because it always emphasized the ability of one to make such a great change on a larger number of people.
2: You make nerd sound like a superpower. Is that how you feel about it?
4: I wish I had that definition when I was growing up because I definitely felt like an outlier. I'm a Black woman who loves science fiction and spent a lot of time online, and I'm from a small town, so they're not exactly the ingredients that you would expect to find in a nerd who lives in Toronto's biggest city. But I guess in a way, it does feel like you have superhuman abilities.
2: Takara is using her abilities for good. When she realized just how few women, racialized and Indigenous people, and Canadians in general have entries on the world's most read encyclopedia, she knew she had to do something.
4: Oh my goodness, you're gonna laugh. Oh my God, I remember this. Oh my God, this is so bonkers. Okay, so one of the pages that I created, and this is, I think, gonna really blow people's minds, was Joanna Griffiths, who is the founder of Nyx. So I would say she's kind of like Canadian entrepreneurship royalty who didn't have a page and I felt like desired one. And there are just so many Canadians who fall into that category. Again, not because they're not noteworthy or they don't deserve one, just because a majority of the volunteers maybe just aren't aware that these people exist.
2: When you create a Wikipedia entry that wasn't there before, that's challenging some of the dominant entries that are there. Like, what's the feeling that comes up for you?
4: When I started creating Wikipedia posts and then organizing edit-a-thons, I really came to recognize that how powerful that is, but also how many people didn't understand that they could do the very same thing, how this was something that wasn't just designed or available to those at certain career levels, at certain parts of the world. As long as you had an internet connection and a laptop, you too could help make the world a little bit better. And it was really interesting to kind of teach that to other people and open their eyes to how, yes, this could be you if you wanted to. It's volunteer driven. So when I feel like in a way, it's really grassroots and allows anyone anywhere to really participate.
2: Yeah, it's true that it's anyone anywhere. But I've definitely been someone who's been like, yes. And there are those who populate Wikipedia and there are those who scroll through it. And I don't know why. I assumed you needed to be some kind of something to be among those who actually like edit it. For you, when did you start to want to change what you were seeing?
4: You know, if you look at some of the statistics, you'll find that among many groups that aren't highlighted, I think, enough are women, you know, people of color. There's a real dearth of Canadians on there as well. And instead of waiting for someone to fill that void to start writing about these people, I thought, hey, you know, I can do that. And I peruse Wikipedia all the time. Let me put my fingers to the test.
2: Takar, is this just you? Are you someone who just like sees a problem and is like, you know what? I need to dive in there and figure out a fix?
4: I think I've always been a little bit of a problem solver, sometimes to my own detriment, because it takes a lot of work. It's not easy to organize these types of edit-a-thons, but I've seen just how powerful and inspirational this type of work can be. I think we're living in a time where it can be somewhat hard to differentiate between reality and what's happening on the ground. And this is just one small way I can make a difference.
2: I love the passion that comes through when you talk about this. Like, you just seem so excited. And I know some of that passion has led you to involving young people to join you in this. How did you decide that that was something you wanted to do?
4: Young people are, they are experiencing very unique challenges. And a lot of them, I think, look to the U.S. or other countries for inspiration, particularly if they're in entrepreneurship or STEAM-related careers. And I really wanted them to better understand there's opportunities at home, that there are people who are creating and building here. They may not be on the front page of magazines. They may not always be on TV, but you can have an amazing career here, and you can find perhaps leaders that you can look up to who are in your hometown or your home city.
2: Ultimately, what's the change you hope you're a part of? Like, what's the difference you want to be making as you do this work with the Wikipedia edits and involving youth in that?
4: There are listeners who are probably going to be laughing at this moment, but so there used to be this series called Historica Canada Heritage Moments, and these are old school commercials that would air, and they would introduce, you know, people from coast to coast to notable moments in Canadian history and to amazing Canadians who have built or created or contributed to something innovative. And this is a really easy way for us to introduce notable Canadian achievements to another generation, a generation that maybe doesn't read the news and listen to the radio like others have, but they do engage, you know, with platforms like Wikipedia and social media. And I really think, like, if Canada wants to ensure that our culture and our heritage maintains its strength and its diversity, it's going to require adaption. Wikipedia edit-a-thons are that adaption. Not the only one, but they're part of it.
2: I was just thinking about where we started this conversation, where you mentioned, like, you know, not always feeling heroic about being a Black nerd. And I'm thinking about how now you are creating and sharing the profiles, like you're immersing yourself in stories of Black nerds, of women nerds, of Canadian nerds. Like, do you ever, you know, think of what that would have meant for a young Takara, like, you know, living and growing up in small town Ontario, feeling alone in this? What it would have meant to have had more access to people who were doing things and who were nerdy just like her?
4: I never thought about it like that, but it does feel quite profound looking back at where I started and how I grew up and where I am now. I never would have thought that I would have the opportunity to change how people around the world viewed Canada and the people that they engage with online and how they're able to read about some of the amazing things that happen within our borders. It's definitely not something, as a little Star Trek loving nerd, I would have assumed I could achieve, but maybe this is this is my moment. Maybe this is, you know, how I contribute to making history a little better from the sidelines of writing Wikipedia articles.
2: Yeah,
24: that?
20: Does that sound grandiose? Does that...
24: No! We talked about this. Big up yourself. Zakara, don't make me come and fight you.
16: I don't know if threatening to fight our guests is always the best way to end things.
24: You gotta encourage people however works for you.
16: Fair.
24: We are not done fixing things yet. Next up, a woman who is determined to fix her love life. That is after the break.

It's 2:30. Good afternoon. I'm Emily Ray Pasiak. Here's what's making news right now. Alberta Mounties say some people are in hospital after a tornado touchdown at a provincial park. Campers in Dilbury Lake Provincial Park in central Alberta near the Saskatchewan border were evacuated Wednesday night. Environment Canada released a severe thunderstorm warning in the area earlier in the day, calling it a dangerous and potentially life-threatening situation and advising residents to take cover. Emergency Health Services says three adults in total were transported to hospital, one in life-threatening condition and two in non-life-threatening condition. As of 7 o'clock this morning, the city has received 186 noise complaints related to stampede events and festival activities across Calgary. In a release, the city says after completing an internal review of the ticket issued to organizers of the Badlands Music Festival, the ticket issued earlier this week to them has been rescinded. The city's chief of community standards says they are encouraged by the reduction in decibel levels over the past three nights. However, bass levels remain a challenge. So far, the Cowboys Music Festival has had 124 complaints, while the Badlands Music Festival has 37. The city is expected to put out more data from noise complaints on Sunday. Quick look at your weather now in Edmonton today. A mix of sun and cloud, 30% chance of showers, risk of a thunderstorm this afternoon, high 22.

0: This is Now or Never. I'm Ife Chiwetelu.
1: And I'm Trevor Dineen. And today we're with people determined to find a fix for the problems they're seeing, or at least starting somewhere.
0: You can't fix other people. This is something I learn over and over again. You can't force someone to forgive you. You can't force someone to be your friend, and you can't force someone to date you. Yeah, you can do all you can, but at the end of the day, people are going to be how they're going to be. But when it comes to finding love, Krista Nugent is doing all she can to increase her odds. She is a Victoria-based realtor, and on her Instagram, normally, she shares pictures of the home she's selling with descriptions meant to attract buyers. And a few weeks ago, she thought to herself, if that works for selling homes, maybe it'll help her find a man.
2: The caption that I wrote is, guys, for my birthday this year, I'd love to find a partner. I just recently turned 39 in August. A bestie for the restie, if you will. After about 5 years of singlehood, I've decided to apply my skill set in marketing homes to marketing myself. Let's be real. I run my business by referrals. So my beloved supportive community, do your thing. Refer me someone cool. Don't gatekeep.
0: On this one post, Krista has 7 professionally done photos that include her stats on them, like that she's 5'4 and vegan, but not weird about it. She shares her interests, travel, food, true crime, and there's even some tongue-in-cheek references, like one from an ex who's saying, I wasn't ready, but she is still amazing. Krista is not leaving it up to the dating apps or a random meet cute. She is taking her love life into her own hands. So when you hit send, what was your immediate feeling once it was published? It was out there.
2: Well, once it was out there, I was like, okay, like, you know, let go and let God. But before, I was like, I was very much crashing out. I was like, oh my God, people are gonna see this. And like, what if it like is crickets? Like, what if no one wants to date me? It's so embarrassing.
0: Yeah.
2: And like, I was like, oh, like, I don't know that my parents are going to love this. Like there's just a lot of thoughts like that. And I was just like, well, I got to do it. I said I would do it. I got to do it.
0: How did people in your life react to you putting up this post?
2: They all thought it was great.
0: Everyone.
2: They all thought it was great. Yeah. My dad was, I think, one of the tougher ones. Like, I was like, ooh, like, what if he hates it? And he was like, I think it's really great that you're just taking matters into your own hands. And he's like, I worry about the wackos. And I should have said at the time, but I didn't. I should have said, well, what about the wackos on Tinder? But I refrained. I wasn't that quick with my comeback.
0: You and I were the same age. We're both single.
2: Mm.
0: And
2: okay.
0: Yeah.
2: I
0: will not be doing what you're doing.
2: To be clear, I will not be trying this as a strategy. Okay, got it.
0: Yeah, just in case you think I'm mining for tips.
2: No, I think
0: it's not that it's a bad thing. There's a part of me that's so envious that you're willing to do this. It can be hard to say, like, this is something that I haven't yet been able to figure out.
2: 100%.
0: I'm 39.
2: 100%.
0: And I need your help.
2: Yeah.
0: Yeah.
2: It, you know, you, I think you do have to do a lot of like self-work to be like, you know, I'm going to let go of what still being single at this age means in my mind, or what I think it means. And admitting that you have a vulnerability, there's some area in your life that you're not quite happy with. Like, I'm in a business that's, you know, 100% commission based. It's challenging. It's, you know, it's got a steep learning curve. I'm out there doing it. I'm a homeowner. Like, if I want to do something, I'm going to find a way to do it. And yet, yeah, this is the one thing in life where you have to kind of sit back and wait for it to come to you. That just feels like really unfair.
0: It is.
2: Yeah.
0: And I love that you're saying like, and I reject that. Like,
2: or like that the amount of work that you put in isn't correlated with the quality of result that you get.
0: Yes.
2: Right.
0: Yeah.
2: And so, yeah, I understand why you're like, whoa, I wouldn't, you're putting your private life out there for people's entertainment. It's kind of crazy.
0: Yeah. But it's also like aspirational. Like I really did see your post and just think, yeah, more people should just do that. So what has it been looking like for you? Like how crazy are your DMs looking?
2: They are not looking that crazy at all.
0: No?
2: No. But for me, I'm more than happy with quality over quantity. What surprised me the most was that almost none of them have been from local guys. It's almost all been from people that are across Canada and the US. I'm just looking at my analytics now. It does have 972,000 views.
0: Yeah.
2: So it's almost a million views, which is crazy.
0: Those are numbers of looking at a dating profile that I'm sure people would only hope.
2: I know. I mean, maybe I've dated all the men in Victoria and they're like, yeah, we'll pass on her. You know, I don't know.
0: What was dating life like? What has that been like for you?

0: bit difficult to meet people, let alone people with similar goals to myself.
1: Can you give me a taste of what some of the response has been of, that are like, are people reaching out saying like, meet this person or?
0: Uh-huh. Oh yeah. I actually have had probably about 3 women reach out to me. Lovely women that were all like, hey, you know, I have like my friend or my brother or my brother-in-law. But none of the men in that case have reached out to me themselves. There's a couple people that I have been consistently in contact with. And so, the person that's out back east is coming this way kind of coincidentally in a couple weeks. So, we will meet in person. That's the plan. We've had several calls. So, yeah, you know,
1: okay.
0: Trying to take it one step at a time.
1: Are you feeling hopeful? And not necessarily about just that person, but about this process you've sort of started.
0: I think so, because I think energy is important. I think intentionality is important. I think if you show up in a big way in your life and you're like, this is me, this is what I got going on, then I do feel like the universe does respond to that energy. Mm-hmm. However, historical data would caution me about getting too optimistic. So it's hard.
1: There's still the chance that it might not work. Like you're still playing kind of the odds.
0: Yeah.
1: Like, do you let yourself think like, what if it doesn't happen? What if this doesn't lead to that person?
0: I don't know if I'm going to explain this well, but like, what can you do? I'm used to, again, control and being empowered and working hard at something and obtaining a result. And like life or the universe has proven to me that that is not the case here, and have had to do a ton of work on that with my therapist. And it's like, well, what's the alternative? Like, be miserable? Like you can't do that. So I think I sort of late in 38, I started to get to the point where I was like, yeah, this is frustrating. You know, I think I said to one of my friends recently, I thought I was going to have a hot girl summer. And I've had like a dry toast summer as far as dating goes. Like it's been really fun, but it's had very little to do with guys. And it's just, you got to like practice radical acceptance. Like, it just is what it is, you know?
1: Yeah.
0: Easier said than done, certainly.
1: Well, in case someone who knows someone is listening, do you want to say what it is you're looking for?
0: Sure. Yeah. I'm pretty open-minded, but I'm looking for someone who is kind, someone who is somewhat intellectually stimulating, someone who understands that I come with a very large but very friendly family, and that's something that is a big part of my life. Someone who wants to end up in Victoria, because I run a business here and I don't plan on moving, and someone who wants to have a family of their own. And that's really it.
1: I like it. You're definitely taking matters into your own hands. Like the next person who says, oh, you're single, have you tried putting yourself out there? You have the best comeback by showing them the stats on your Instagram post.
0: Yeah, totally.
1: Nosy people will share her post with you on our Facebook and Instagram account.
2: I'm almost done. So haven't quite figured out how to sew the back of it together. This is the hard part, so this I have to think about.
3: Seeing Ruth has been hunched over her sewing machine, you might not realize that she's in the middle of emergency surgery. Right now she's working to save a stuffed doll that's really been through it. The doll's red hair is all over the place, and it's missing most of a face.
2: So I have to have her all stitched up, stuffed up, and her little music box will just work. She's almost ready to go. I might have to do it a couple times to get her adjusted just right.
3: For the last 30 years, Ruth has been fixing up stuffed animals from the dining room table of her home in Vancouver, BC, also known as the Teddy Bear and Stuffy Hospital.
4: The hospital is almost encompassing my whole house, wander up

0: upstairs, and I've got chest of drawers full of eyes and noses and joints. Then I've got a lot of donor bears that I've picked up that I need for fixing things up. At the front door, teddy bears there that are mine that I will show the little kids so that they, you know, they feel a little more comfortable leaving their favorite stuffy with me, because they're not quite sure what a teddy bear doctor is. You know, is it like the doctor going to give you a shot?
1: Ruth is 82 years old with no plans of slowing down as a teddy bear doctor. She's done joint replacements, fur grafts, cataract surgery, even spa therapy for thousands of well-loved stuffies from all over the country.
0: So they get washed in my bathroom, and after a nice hot spa treatment, in the summertime they go outside to rest in the sun and dry them off. But in the wintertime they get a sauna, and the sauna is a nice warm heated floor. And sometimes there's maybe five or six bears on the floor. The thing I really like about the job is the stories that go behind the bears. A bear that was made by grandmother and got burnt in a fire, and it was made from a fur coat that was a family fur coat. And I found a penny on the foot of that bear, and in contacting the owner, she said, oh, my grandma always put a penny of the year that she made the bear. So she said that must have been the year that she made the bear for her father. And so I was able to clean that up and put that back in the bear, because that was something, you know, really important. These represent a lot of history. I've had a lot that have come in that this is the only thing that they have from their birth mother. And a lot of them are ones that maybe mother has saved the bear from her child, and now her child's married and they're going to have a baby. And so they want to get it refurbished so that it will be good for the new one. A lot of them are ones that need a few little stitches and a cleaning, but I was remembering one that was brought to me. It belonged to a gentleman in Ontario, and his granddaughter's dog chewed it up. It ate its head and ate one of the arms. And I said, well, okay, I will try. Got him all fixed up and sent him back.
2: His outfit even got dry cleaned. Ooh, the hospital.
0: And they took a little video of the surprise, giving it back to her brother again. And he had all of his grandkids around him.
2: Oh, look at him.
3: Aww. It still kind of looks scraggly.
2: Oh, yeah. Well, this is his original. Yeah, that's his original. And they had his whole arms wrapped in leather instead of just his little paw.
4: Yeah. Be careful. Yeah.
2: But this was all.
4: This is so sweet.
0: And so that was a really special thing. Took a lot of time, a lot of work, thinking about how to get it fixed up. And that bear was 105 years old. So that's the oldest one that I've ever fixed. I always have dreams about them. And I go to bed thinking about them. And then in the morning, I think, oh, now that's something that I can do.
5: Okay.
0: I'm working on a clown that has totally fallen apart. Instead of fabric phase, people have been telling me the last couple of years, don't retire. There's nobody else that is doing this. And, you know, as I'm getting older, I'm thinking, yes, I hate to have to quit, but it's going to come a time that I need to pass this on. Kids aren't learning to sew in schools. I don't think sewing is one of the things that people do. So I think there's fewer and fewer people that really know how to sew, and bears are going to get ripped. So I think it's really important to, you know, to keep that up. It's really a labor of love, and it keeps my brain going that I can, you know, put the puzzle pieces back together again. So that's another reason I think it's important to keep going, and it's important for me to keep going too.
6: This is Now or Never. I'm Ify.
1: And I'm Trevor. And when a family home burned down in Sudbury, it was a lot more than just stuffies that were destroyed. And when Melissa Porter found out, she knew she had to do something to help. You see, Melissa's like that. She sees a problem and she has to try and fix it. So she put a call out on social media volunteering to collect donations of used clothing for the family that had lost everything.
5: When I brought the clothes to the family and I just like seen the smiles on the faces and the kids were so excited, like nothing had even happened to them, even though, you know, they just lost their entire home. It was that feeling of you have to do something with this. I came home and I'm not even going to lie, but all my kids emptied all their drawers that night. The only thing they kept were their socks and underwear.
1: It felt so good to give that first family the help they needed for a fresh start that Melissa decided to help more people. She and her husband Drew weren't just relying on their kids' closets. New donations still just kept coming in. So she started a nonprofit called Closet Share that provides people in Sudbury with clean, free, and affordable clothes. There was just one problem. Her fix was taking over their home.
7: I was working out of town at the time on a 2-week interval, and I had left for 2 weeks, came home, and there was just donated bags of clothing everywhere in the house. And I'm like, what is going on? And it's just like, oh, people are donating clothes to us. And I'm like, okay, that's cool. And then I was home for that week, left for another 2 weeks, came back, and literally the living room was gone. It was just, and then the basement disappeared. We could barely even get to our hot water tank.
5: We were giving away the clothing for free. We became the central hub for people dropping off clothes, even though it was in our home. So
7: meaning to, yeah, it was all really by accident. I redesigned our entire living room to look like a warehouse. I had these wooden racks, and I think at the time we were able to put up like 1,500 items 15. Hanging.
5: I became a safety hazard to have all those textiles in the home. We decided that we were going to put everything on pause, only deal with emergency situations. So if there was a fire, we would still provide for them. Mm-hmm. But until we found a space or
7: something suitable, yeah,
5: something that would work even just for storage, then at that point, then we would relaunch the program. So every week I would do live auctions on YouTube and Twitch.
8: Hello.
5: Are we live?
8: We are.
5: To raise a little bit of money for Closet Share. And we were raising money to be able to move into a warehouse.
7: Save up, yeah.
9: So we're sitting at 1 minute remaining at $25 for Tara for this large men's champion sweater. I don't even know if it's men's. It doesn't say men's.
5: And we were in a live stream doing a live auction and day construction called midstream and said, if you find a warehouse, we will pay for your rent. And I remember being live bawling my eyes out because I was like, oh my gosh, like this is happening. Like someone's actually stepping up and, you know, believing in our mission. So that was the big break. The next couple of days I spent on the phone calling every real estate agent in the city. And then I found one who was like, I might have something that will work for you. So in the beginning, when we first moved into the warehouse, it's lots of days of calling you crying. Not sure if this is possible, if I can even do this.
7: There was a lot of question marks. It would just seemed like mountain after mountain after mountain. Even though we'd gotten such relief with finding the warehouse, so it was a very bittersweet moment because it was like on one side, everything was really good, but on the other side, it still felt like we were going nowhere.
5: It was very, very, very scary. I think the biggest part for me is things that I've lacked my whole life is, you know, feeling like you're a part of something and you belong. My mom gave me up, I believe I was 12 or 13, put me in foster care. She suffered from severe mental health illness and alcoholism. So being in the system through different foster homes, group homes, I always literally just had one bag with me every home I went to. And the biggest thing that I learned throughout those experiences was that you, as a foster child, number one, you always feel unwanted because they know that you're going to be moving from home to home. So you don't get a lot of stuff. I remember going to two different group homes and all I had was a nightgown. So that's been a very big part of Closet Share in the sense of making sure that every kid has clothing.
1: The stakes were high for Melissa and Drew, and they needed some help. They reached out to other nonprofits in Sudbury and asked if they had any volunteers. And that led to another unexpected fix.
5: We started getting volunteers from all over the world when March of Dimes sent me Majid, who is our marketing and research intern now. He was just a volunteer that was starting through them, never had a job in Canada, has a disability, so never was able to be given a chance to show his skills and his knowledge with IT stuff. And we decided to give him the chance.
10: My name is Majid Mohamed Nassar. I'm from Kenya. I came to Canada in 2023, December, and it was so cold for us, super cold. The first year in Canada for us, it was a little bit rough. We didn't have a place to live. We didn't have a job for a whole year, I think. So when I was introduced to Closer Share, yeah, it's my first job in Canada. We were super excited. At that time, Melissa had a problem with the website guy, so I offered a help to create the website they have right now, me and my brother. Until now, it really means to me really, really too much because I've never been part of anything. I've never been part of a community. I've never been part of anything. So to be involved in that, it really gives me goosebumps until now. People think it's just about clothes, but I don't think it's just about clothes. It changed me from having no friends to have friends here in Canada. It feels great. It feels like even in your bad times, there's someone that has your back. No, I never expected that. Melissa is more like she's a friend, a family. I wanna be part of this till I can't do it anymore.
5: What are you up to over here, Sabrina?
11: I am sorting baby clothes.
5: Cool.
11: We fold, we wash, we separate, we create rags. We hang clothing.
5: We have dance parties. Super fun. Awesome. Well, we really appreciate you at Closet Chair.
11: Thanks for having us.
5: And all your people, their family. I never in a million years expected the amount of volunteers that we have and the amount of support that we have in our community. It's newcomers that we are their first stop for clothing and we are their first stop for experience in Canada.
7: Well, we've even had people that have literally flown into Toronto, jumped on a bus, been sent to Sudbury, and while they're at the Sudbury bus station, the first thing that people tell them to go and check out is Closet Share. So then these people will come to Closet Share, get clothing, and then think the program is so cool that they start volunteering the very next day. And it's like, never saw that coming.
5: And for myself, I am just like every one of them. So my mission actually changed in the concept of not only do I want to provide clothing to these people, but I want to help them get what they need to be able to survive every day here in Canada.
7: It's unbelievable the amount of effort and perseverance that she you're just exuberating it every single day. And I think this is when it really hit me. So we had an event, a car wash, that we did outside of Closet Share. We were about halfway through the event, and I was taking a break because I'd been running around with my head cut off all day. And I just sat there looking out at all the different volunteers, and you got volunteers dancing, and they're spraying, and the kids are running around, and it was... I don't know. It was just an epiphany came over me or some type of sensation. It was like an overwhelming sense of pride that my wife had created like a world within a world almost. And it was watching them like, I know there's language barriers. I know that person there has no idea what that person is saying. But the two of them are laughing like there was almost like that day there was a universal language and it was just... Love, joy. It was just, that was when it really hit me. It was like, whoa, this is a huge achievement.
5: It's been mind-blowing to see the different amount of people that come in and the amount of family I've built from this. Mm-hmm. Every single day, like every day I wake up and I'm excited for work and then I come home and I'm smiling and it's just been life-changing.
1: over the years, Ify, we've seen this play out many times where someone does something that, like, it seems like just like this little tiny thing, and then it just explodes or grows into something they couldn't even imagine.
12: Yeah, it's a good reminder for people like me who can be a little pessimistic. Like, I can really focus on how hard it is to make meaningful, lasting, like, deep-rooted change, and you can burn yourself out like holding out for this. Mm-hmm. So I don't know, this is just a reminder to like do the littlest bit that you can.
1: Yeah,
12: whatever it changes, at least you know that you did your best, you gave it your all, you contributed to the collective effort.
1: Yeah, you know who contributed this week to the show?
12: Who?
1: Our producers.
12: Oh, they did more than contribute.
1: Oh, they basically run the ship. Big thank you to Bridget Forbes, Sarah Tate, Jessica Singer, Samroui Johannes, and Moira Donovan.
12: I am Ify Chiwetelu.
1: And I'm Trevor Dineen.
12: We'll see you next time.

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1: Hey, I'm Claire Bonnieman, and on the latest episode of the This Is Edmonton podcast, we sit down at the dinner table and talk separatism, or at least how to talk about separatism. Because as October approaches, crossing the political divide and talking about the question on the ballot feels harder and harder, even though it's more important than ever. 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
2: Hi there, I'm Mindara Wall. A couple of tornadoes touched down southeast of Edmonton last night. We'll talk to some people on the ground who are assessing the damage. Plus, have you had enough of the mosquitoes yet? All this record rain and standing water has produced a ton of skeeters in our region. Tune in to find out how the use of something that cats love might keep them at bay.
3: From CBC News, The World This Hour, I'm Mike Wise. An Alberta camper is facing life-threatening injuries, and two others were hospitalized with injuries after a tornado last night. It touched down at a campground in Dilberry Lake Provincial Park on the border with Saskatchewan. Miranda Bardick was one of the campers.
4: There was trees flying at us. One hit us. I thought it was going to go right through our vehicle. So then I turned around again, and I got through, but there was people trapped under trees, and I felt so bad leaving them there. But I had to get out. I had my kids, and I almost like just put it in the hands of somebody else. But I knew I had to get my kids out.
3: A second twist is struck in Paradise Valley, Alberta, but there were no injuries there. Experts say it's been an unusually active tornado season in the prairies. Quebec is imposing new rules on some Ontario truck drivers working in the province. Inexperienced Ontario truckers will be required to pass Quebec tests. The change comes following several serious collisions in the province. Alexander Sibelmert has more.
5: Quebec Transport Minister Benoit Charette announcing a mandatory test for Ontario truck drivers with less than 2 years of experience. If drivers fail the exam twice, they'll be required to complete mandatory training. The tightened requirements follow several collisions involving heavy vehicles and a report from Ontario's Auditor General highlighting a lack of oversight for training and licensing programs.
6: It's a step in the right direction.
5: Marc-André Gauthier is Communications Director for Teamsters Canada, the country's largest transport union. He says companies are turning to independent contractors to cut costs, often inexperienced drivers who aren't provided with proper training.
6: The real culprits here are not those drivers, it's the companies who hire those drivers.
5: The Quebec government says the changes are temporary. Alexander Silberman, CBC News, Montreal.
3: The BC Coroner Service has released the latest preliminary data on toxic drug deaths in British Columbia. It says in the month of May, there were 109 suspected overdose deaths, an average of 3.5 a day. That's actually the lowest for a single month in more than 6 years. The numbers have been trending lower since 2023, when a record number of drug deaths were reported in BC. Canada is starting a new era in its relationship with Saudi Arabia. In Jeddah, Prime Minister Mark Carney announced more than $1 billion worth of new agreements in mining, energy, and AI. But as Rafi Bujikanian reports, the partnership is also an attempt to mend a rocky diplomatic past.
7: Canada and Saudi Arabia have growing cooperation across key sectors.
8: That cooperation referenced by Prime Minister Mark Carney is starting from a low point. In 2018, the Gulf country ejected Canada's ambassador after Ottawa, under Carney's predecessor Justin Trudeau, criticized Saudi Arabia over its treatment of political prisoners and women. The government was also vocal on the killing of Saudi journalist Jamal Khashoggi. No Canadian ambassador set foot in Saudi Arabia again until 3 years ago. Carney says those days of public critiques are over.
7: Lecturing countries from afar is an ineffective strategy.
8: The Prime Minister declined to tell the media whether he brought up the plight of Raif Badawi, a formerly imprisoned Saudi Arabian blogger who was still banned from leaving the country and visiting his Canadian family, saying his discussion with the Saudi Crown Prince was private. Rafi Bujikanian, CBC News, Ottawa.
3: Andy Burnham is a big step closer to becoming the UK's next prime minister. after 322 Labour MPs, the vast majority, nominated him to replace Keir Starmer. If, as expected, no one else enters the leadership race by next Wednesday, the former Manchester mayor would be acclaimed Labour leader and would become British Prime Minister on July 20th. That is your World This Hour. Remember, you can listen to us wherever you get your podcasts. 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For CBC News, I'm Mike Wise.
2: 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It is Thursday, July 9th. I'm in Darwell in for Jessica Ng this week. 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
2: We'll find out the Arts Habitat Doors open event happening Friday afternoon. Plus, new technology can find traces of tumor DNA hiding in the blood of cancer survivors. And now Canadian scientists are launching a years-long study to see if it could speed up cancer care.
1: Good afternoon. I'm Claire Bonnieman with your look at the weather. Right now, it's 19 degrees in Edmonton, high of 22, and a 30% chance of showers and risk of thunderstorms this afternoon. That continues into the evening. Some cloud cover, 60% chance of showers, and that risk of thunderstorm with a low of 14 degrees.
2: All right, Claire, thanks. Yeah, I was out over the noon hour hanging around in someone's garden, and it was, yeah, lovely.
1: It's nice out there. Yeah. Humid, a little cooler than we'd like, but we're getting warmer as the afternoon goes on.
2: It's pretty good. Perfect. Let's check in with Emily Ray Pasiak, who is tracking news. Hi, Emily.
10: Hi. The Beaver Lodge RCMP has issued an Amber Alert for a six-year-old boy. Lanakai Morrison has been missing since Tuesday. He is described as Caucasian with a slight build, long, light brown hair, and brown eyes. RCMP say the missing six-year-old boy is believed to be with his mother, Krista Morrison. She was due in court on Wednesday.
2: Perfect. Thank you for the update on that front. And Claire, what kind of start is this Thursday looking like on the roads?
1: I see nothing, which really? Is nice because I haven't been able to say that at all this week. Right now, seeing everything move pretty well across the city. No real major slowdowns, or I don't see any collisions or stalls as we start the afternoon here. So pretty good across the city. But of course, as we go on in the show, let me know what you're seeing out there. You can give me a call and leave me a message at #740 or send me a text 587-336 2929.
2: All right, perfect. Thanks, Claire. Well, tomorrow afternoon, an Edmonton arts and cultural space opens its doors to the public. The Arts Hub McLuhan House is an art studio and gallery in the Highlands neighborhood. Kelly Gardner is the communications and brand manager, and McKenna Elliott is the event coordinator with Arts Habitat Edmonton, and they both are in studio this afternoon. Welcome to Radioactive, guys.
11: Thanks so much for having us.
12: Yeah, thank you.
2: So, Kelly, let's start with what is Arts Habitat all about?
12: Yeah, Arts Habitat Edmonton. We are a advocate, creator, builder for arts and cultural spaces in partnership with the city and other partners like the Edmonton Arts Council and Edmonton Heritage Council.
2: Right on. And so tell us about the McLuhan House and where you're holding this event tomorrow. What is the story behind that?
12: Yeah, so McLuhan House, if you know the fact. So Marshall McLuhan, a great communications theorist that grew up here in Edmonton. A lot of people don't know that. This is the childhood family home. Arts Habitat owns it, and we license it out to various artist groups, and have a residency space there. But the space itself, Marshall McLuhan and his communications theory is that, you know, the medium is the message,
2: right.
12: And Arts Hub McLuhan House itself, it is a vessel for community conversation. Mm-hmm. And that's what we're really excited to bring people to tomorrow.
2: Yeah, amazing that his house has become that, right? McKenna, which organizations or artists call McLuhan House home on a day-to-day basis?
11: Well, right now, McLuhan House is quite full. So in our garage studio residency program, we have an Indigenous artist named Natessa Medlicott-Capo. She will be having an open studio during this event. So if you're interested in checking out her work, please come and visit us. We have Juno Award-winning singer-songwriter Kaylee Cardinal in this building. We have violinist Victoria Grinenko. I hope I'm saying that right.
2: Mm-hmm.
11: And Youth Right and Edmonton Poetry Festival also make their home at McLuhan House.
2: And what is planned for the open house tomorrow?
11: So tomorrow we have a couple of musical performances. We have a short performance by Victoria's Chamber Music Program starting to kick us off at 1 o'clock. Okay. And then really the meat of the day is the Marshall McLuhan exhibit inside the house. We're inviting the community to come in, learn a bit more about the house, its significance, the history about it, and kind of see how they, like, how we are activating spaces that aren't purpose-built.
2: Right.
11: We're really going into this heritage home and making it an art space.
2: Mm-hmm. So. And Kelly, how important are spaces like this to Edmonton's artistic community?
12: Incredibly important. These spaces are true spaces of collaboration and belonging. And Arts Habitat, like, it is crucial that we can host artists and keep artists in the neighborhoods that they create. Mm-hmm. And our subsidized spaces is a way that we do that. Now, Arts Habitat Edmonton, we have been the lead on Edmonton's first cultural infrastructure plan. That is something we'll have more information on at the open house tomorrow.
2: Okay.
12: But in that plan, it truly is taking culture as a multiplier over economic, social, and civic outcomes that really aligns with, like, council priorities, but also making sure that we have a flourishing arts ecosystem. And it is a resource that we're using and looking forward to promote, mm-hmm. for on the ground action, but also high level decision making to keep these spaces and to think about more spaces in the future. And as Edmonton grows, we can grow with it.
2: Right. And what would you say that Arts Habitat needs in order to make, you know, sure that cultural spaces like these are available throughout different parts of the city?
12: It comes down to collaboration. The Edmonton Cultural Infrastructure Plan really is a invitation to connect and speak. It provides a middle ground where we can have high-level decision-making, speaking directly to the grassroots partners and understanding that language. Arts Habitat Edmonton wants to help be a facilitator of those connections, but also mm-hmm. advise and be that trusted advisor for projects and you know, understanding the scope of breaking ground on something new versus revisiting or partnering with other organizations in the city to make those spaces work. Mm-hmm. So Arts Habitat, we want to hear from you, and we want to hear community perspectives and what's needed. ESIP really brought about that access is key. The plan has received wide input from Edmontonians and extensive cultural or community engagement, and you know, access is key outside of the ring road of our city, within the core. Mm-hmm. What are those spaces that we can make work and activate so that, you know, we get to experience arts and culture every day?
2: Right. And there's so many possibilities, I would think, right?
12: Yes, absolutely.
2: And McKenna, I think I know the answer to this next question, but who should come to tomorrow's
11: event? Anyone. Yeah, if you have an interest in heritage, mm-hmm. history, arts and culture, any of it really, or just want to get out into the community, we'd love to see you. We are closing out the night with a performance by West End Hot Club. It's 30s and 40s Django Reinhardt jazz vibes. Wow. So come watch the concert if nothing else, or come see what we've got going on.
12: It's also just a gorgeous neighborhood.
11: Yeah,
12: so if you don't live in the Highlands, check it out. It's a wonderful property.
2: Like a snapshot of really a time gone by, right?
11: Absolutely.
12: Yes. The floors creak. They will creak when you walk across them. They do creak, and it's so comforting. But also there is the Marshall McLuhan exhibit. Mm-hmm. Family photos have been donated to Arts Habitat to hang on the walls, and some captions have been mm-hmm. from his works in the past.
2: Sounds very amazing. Thank you so much to both of you for coming in and sharing the stories, and it looks like tomorrow's event is going to be a great one.
11: Here's hoping. Thank you so much for having us.
12: Thank you.
2: Our pleasure. Kelly Gardner and McKenna Elliott are with Arts Habitat Edmonton. The McLuhan House Open Door event takes place tomorrow afternoon from 1 to 7 p.m. You can find out more information about the event on Arts Habitat Edmonton's Eventbrite page. Let's get a little music here now on Radioactive and some sad news for music fans. Bonnie Tyler has died. The legendary Welsh singer passed away in a hospital in Portugal where she lived following emergency surgery and a medical coma back in May. We all know her for that iconic raspy voice and her massive 1983 anthem, Total Eclipse of the Heart, which, of course, still is very popular and is on streams everywhere. But that was not her only hit, so not to be eclipsed. Here's Holding Out for a Hero from 1984.

0: That was Bonnie Tyler with a song that was first released on the Footloose soundtrack. Tyler died yesterday at the age of 75. Yeah, both of those songs, big part of my teen years. So.
1: An iconic Welsh artist.
0: Oh, yeah. So. Holding Out for a Hero was just like...
1: Well, and what's fun about those songs is the way they drums. Kind of echo through different generations, right? So you would have heard it on the radio, and then I know that song from Shrek 2.
0: I think I first heard it on my Sony Walkman.
1: Oh, there you go.
0: I'm just kidding. Yeah. Radio and then Sony Walkman.
1: But it is
0: and
1: fun.
0: And then it's Sony just... Discman, then Napster, then Stream. Yeah.
1: Are you going to walk me through
0: all the different
1: things you've listened to music
0: genres.
1: On? Because you can.
0: You can.
1: If you want.
0: We don't have enough time.
1: Okay. Well, then let's do something useful. Let's do traffic, shall we?
0: Let's do that.
1: So I do have no notes about what's going on in the city, which is great. Good job, everyone. Mm-hmm. We are starting off in really good shape today. So no major delays, no stalls or collisions as far as I can tell across the map. So I'll take this sec to give you a note from EPCOR. So the westbound lane on the Yellowhead near 66th Street remains closed. So there are infrastructure repairs happening there. So you can get on the westbound Yellowhead if you are heading north on 66th Street still. Delays do continue in that spot. So that's for today and tomorrow. I'm not seeing a big buildup at this point in the afternoon, but of course I'll keep an eye on that as more folks head out on the roads. But just watch for signage, maybe pack some patience with you if you're heading through that spot.
0: Right.
1: And then a note from ETS, a shift for the Capital Line this weekend. There are no trains running north of Churchill Station. So if you're heading north from downtown, you will be taking a replacement bus, and those are running from Churchill to Clareview on Saturday and Sunday. And for the Valley Line on Sunday, service changes north of Strathern. So they're running a shuttle train every 30 minutes between Strathern and 102 Street. Okay. It's part of the work they're doing to bring underground cell service to transit. So it's for a good cause, but just a couple shifts to your transit commutes this weekend. If you see anything out there this afternoon, you can let me know. Give me a call at Bound 740 or send me a text 587-336-2929.
0: I always thought there was cell service. Well, no, there isn't.
1: No, there's lines. Definitely
0: there's
1: not.
0: There's definitely not. But people yet are still on their phones all the time if you're on the train.
1: The miracle of... the device.
0: Yes.
1: Sucks you right in.
0: Yeah, cached, I guess. Yeah. It just kind of stays there.
1: There's offline things.
0: Yeah. Claire, later on in the show, Chef Doreen Pry is going to share some of her favorite road trip eats.
1: Ooh.
0: It's summertime, maybe taking shorter road trips, but you still need some eats. And like always, that's got us hungry, but it's also got us talking about some of our favorite snacks to eat when we hit the road.
1: Because it's a super important part of road trips. Min, is there
0: vital.
1: Like... a Dariwal road trip picnic bag? What's stacked?
0: I mean, for me, I think I'm a big fan of the Spitz.
1: Oh, the sunflower
0: seeds.
1: Any flavor in particular? Or
0: they all turn your mouth into like a puckered mess. But I'll take whatever. Like, it can't be too salty. Like, it's got to, it's got to last for a couple of several hours or however long the trip is going to be, right?
1: I mean, whole bag, though, not the one handful of sunflower seeds. That would be gross.
0: But yeah, Mrs. D and the kids think it's kind of gross because I'm like spitting the shells.
1: That's what I was going to ask. When you're in a car.
0: It's got to be a solo cup. It's got to be, it can't be like some little water
1: bottle.
0: So
1: you just have a spitty seed filled solo cup next to you for the whole road trip?
0: Yeah, but it's just for me. I'm not sharing it with anybody. Like, nobody has to drink out of that or anything like that. Yeah.
1: It is a great snack, but that is the one I struggle with those on road trips because.
0: Yeah.
1: I think
0: it keeps me awake as a driver, right? Because the Dariwal said my dad used to like fall asleep with his eyes open while he was driving. So that my mom would always sit in the passenger seat just to talk his ear off.
1: Oh my gosh.
0: So that he would stay awake. I mean, he was a good driver.
1: Yeah.
0: He used to be great on road trips, but yeah, you had to make sure someone was talking to him because all of a sudden you'd look in the rearview mirror and you'd want to wave your hand in front of his eyes because you weren't sure if he was sleeping with his eyes wide shut.
1: And so Mrs. D just relies on you
0: Mrs.
1: eating
0: D's,
1: sunflower
0: seeds.
1: She
0: just,
1: to
0: yeah.
1: She,
0: they all fall asleep. Yeah, and then the onus is
1: your
0: on me to keep it out of
1: fun.
0: The ditch.
1: You also choose snacks based on their ability to keep you awake, keep you fueled on road trips. We're talking road trip food today, road trip snacks. Let us know, radioactive@cbc.ca, or send us a text, 587-336-2929.
0: Okay, Paul McGowan is here with today's business news. But before we get to that, Paul, I don't know if you just heard, we're talking about road trip food that is necessary. Do you have anything that is a go-to or...
2: Not like one thing, but I think the I'm going south of the border later this summer to see some baseball. And I know that part of the sort of pre-trip getting ready will be stopping in at Bulk Barn. And then, you know, everybody grabs what they need for the trip, whether that is sunflower seeds. For me, I need something salty.
0: Nice.
2: But yeah, then everybody gets taken care of before you hit the road.
0: That sounds like it'll be an epic road trip. I love it. Let's get to business here. Let's start with global shipping. What are we seeing in the Strait of Hormuz?
2: Well, as you can imagine, the renewed hostilities between the U.S. and Iran have all but stopped traffic. We did see two tankers sail through early this morning, but for context, since the Strait has reopened, we've been seeing 40 or so ships get through per day, and even that number of 40 is well off of what we're used to, which is closer to 140 ships transiting daily. The bad news on top of the Strait being closed again is that oil inventories have already been drawn way down, and Richard Masson says that little has been done lately to refill them.
3: There has actually not been that much oil come out of the Strait, and very few tankers have gone into the Strait to get more oil. It's mostly the ones that were loaded that were stuck there that have been coming out. And so this is just going to reinforce with everyone in the whole system that you cannot rely on oil from there. And since we haven't really built back any inventories, we're in a very vulnerable position globally again.
2: Richard Masson there, former CEO of the Alberta Petroleum Marketing Commission. Masson said that unless we see some sign that the Strait could reopen, we could be in for a sharp spike in oil prices, something that we still haven't seen since tensions reignited on Tuesday. And in fact, the global benchmark is down about 2% today to $75 a barrel.
0: Okay, keep an eye on that for sure. Let's switch it up and talk cars here. The first Chinese-made EVs are set to hit the road in Canada.
2: And it's been a long road to get here, from the 100% tariff on those EVs just 7 months ago to the first of those cars, the Eletra, arriving on Canadian soil. It's a small shipment, just 20 of these SUVs to start, and they come in with a steep price tag. The Eletra starts at $119,000. But automotive analyst Tom Vinetti says that the Eletra is just the tip of the Chinese EV iceberg.
4: This first vehicle, certainly not for the average car buyer in Canada, but over this year and into next, we will start to see more reasonably priced electric vehicles coming into Canada made in China.
2: Vinetti singled out Chery Automobile's Omoda as a vehicle that is a little bit more within reach at around $30,000 Canadian.
0: Yeah.
2: And we could see a model from manufacturer BYD priced as low as about $22,000. So will be options for Canadians as 49,000 of these EVs begin to arrive on the market.
0: Flooding the market for sure. Okay. Finally, Paul, we're seeing new demand for an item that had kind of gone out of fashion. Why are so many people buying private jets?
2: The simple answer here is that, me neither.
0: Yeah.
2: But people who are making money in AI, or in particular lately, the people who made money off of that SpaceX IPO, they have a bunch of money and they're showing renewed interest in private aviation. Reuters spoke with one aviation lawyer who said that she'd had to cancel her vacation last month because she was knee deep in aircraft purchase agreements.
0: Oh,
2: and if you look at the data for private flights, flights are up year over year pretty much across the continent, including by more than 10% out of San Francisco, which of course is close to Silicon Valley. Of course, you don't have to purchase a private aircraft to take a private flight, but if you were curious, Min, chartering a private flight can cost anywhere from $1,500 US to almost $19,000, and that is the price per hour. Just fractionally out of my price range.
0: Yeah.
2: But private charter companies say business is booming, and that tech sector executives are making up more and more of their business.
0: Okay. Well, you will find me towards the middle or back in coach window seat. Thank you very much.
2: At least you're boarding first.
0: There you go. Paul, thanks for this.
2: Thanks, Ben.
0: That is Paul McGowan with a look at what's happening in the world of business today. The time is 3:25. We are close to the news here. Before that, though, the U.S. midterms are coming up this fall, and the Democrats could flip control of Congress and the Senate. Maine is a key battleground, and Graham Plattner won the Democratic primary, buoyed by support from the progressive wing of the party, who see him as a working-class anti-establishment candidate. Alex Shepard is the senior editor of The New Republic. He spoke to Front Burner host Jamie Poisson about the Democratic Party's messaging leading up to the fall midterms and what it says about its internal power struggles.
5: One could argue that there's a certain, like, and it, this has kind of been true since Trump took office again, that essentially the Democratic establishment's strategy has been to just sit back and basically try to make as little fuss as possible and just ride this wave of outrage at Trump. And that, I think one could, I think, kind of reasonably argue that that has worked, essentially, that voters are just so frustrated with this administration that even though the Democratic brand is still toxic and that, you know, a lot of voters, not Democratic voters, but a lot of voters, you know, still don't like Joe Biden and still think that the party was up to something nefarious by kind of propping him up for so long, that they're still, you know, polling at the generic ballot, something like, you know, 7 points ahead of Republicans, which is pretty significant. You know, centrist Democrats are still doing reasonably well, right? Like, you know, there have been blips in, here in New York City, in Colorado, maybe in Michigan. For the most part, the party's establishment is still, you know, winning the elections that it's supposed to win. But I think that, you know, one of the stories that is fascinating to me, especially as we draw closer, again, God help us, to the 2028 presidential primary, is that all of the kind of intellectual energy and messaging force is on the side of these kind of insurgent or more progressive Democrats. And, you know, by, I think, sort of backing away, the sort of party's establishment and party's mainstream has ceded the kind of narrative to the left. And I think there's some panic, I think, in some circles right now, especially as more radical or progressive candidates have won a couple of elections. And I think there's a slow realization that that's the case. But I think that right now, you know, even somebody like Rahm Emanuel, the former Obama chief of staff, who's clearly going to run for president, announced earlier this week that he's going to give a speech about how the U.S. should stop giving military aid to Israel. You know, I mean, that to me is a sign not just of how, as we've discussed before, the Democratic Party's base has shifted on Israel. It's a sign of just how much the sort of progressives now control the sort of narrative. They have all of the momentum in terms of agenda setting.
0: That was The New Republic's Alex Shepard on Front Burner. Listen to the full episode wherever you get your podcasts. 328 here on Radioactive. And let's check in with Claire Bonnyman to see if things have changed on the roads.
1: Yeah, we are seeing just a bit more volume out there. So no stalls or collisions as far as I can tell, but I am seeing some delays on the Yellowhead through the conversion project. Nothing too intense, but definitely more folks out there, especially westbound north of the old airport. Same for the westbound White Mud as you enter the ravine. And then thanks to a caller for letting me know, it sounds like traffic lights are out on 95th Street. So that starts, they say, at 111th Ave going all the way up to 118th. And then on 118th Avenue, things are out for about four blocks up there. Did check the EPCOR website. There's an outage reported affecting folks in Alberta Avenue, Eastwood, and Parkdale. So looks like that was reported just after 3 o'clock. We'll see how long it takes to restore it. The EPCOR estimate right now says about 6 p.m. So in the meantime, traffic lights are out in those areas. So a reminder that functions as a four-way stop. So take care as you're heading through that. So especially 95th Street, 111th Ave, and then 82nd Street as you're heading north up through Eastwood. Traffic lights are out there this afternoon.
0: Okay.
1: If you see anything else, of course, let me know. 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
0: Thanks, Claire. The time is 3:30. Here's Emily Ray Pasiak with the CBC Edmonton News.
6: Good afternoon. The Beaver Lodge RCMP has issued an amber alert for a six-year-old boy. Lanikai Morrison has been missing since Tuesday. He is described as Caucasian with a slight build, long, light brown hair, and brown eyes. RCMP Constable Sandra Geiger says tips have been coming in.
7: We've certainly had public engagement regarding the amber alert. The RCMP in Beaver Lodge are actively investigating any leads, and they're utilizing all the resources that they have available to them at this time.
6: RCMP say the missing six-year-old boy is believed to be with his mother, Krista Morrison. She was due in court on Wednesday. Krista is described as 5'8" tall, with a medium build, long dark hair, and brown eyes. She may be traveling with 35-year-old Daniel Ludwig and another child, a four-year-old boy. Police are looking for a black 2015 Toyota Tundra with an Alberta license plate CTN9517. It is believed they are in the Grand Prairie area. A never-before-seen video of the man accused in the 2022 Chinatown killings was shown in an Edmonton courtroom today. Emily Williams has the details.
8: 3 days before his arrest following the fatal beatings of two men in Chinatown, Justin Bone told RCMP they shouldn't be dropping him off in Edmonton unsupervised. That's as seen in a video of Bone riding in a police cruiser from Alberta Beach to Edmonton. Bone was out on bail for a previous offense and told the officer his conditions prohibited him from being in the city unsupervised. In the video, Bone says, quote, "You guys shouldn't even be allowed to do this, and you know that." The 2022 killings sparked outrage about the release of incarcerated offenders into Edmonton's core. Bone and the officer in the video are heard negotiating where he should be dropped off, settling on the West End. In spite of Bone having nowhere to stay and expressing concern about ending up back in jail due to homelessness, the officer in the video tells Bone he feels he has no other choice. Following the killings, RCMP said in 2022 that it would be doing an investigation into that moment and gaps in support systems. The trial will pick up again in August. Emily Williams, CBC News, Edmonton.
6: A number of people were injured and property was damaged when a tornado hit East Central Alberta last night. The CBC's Scott Stevenson has more.
9: I was trying to get the aspect of the rotation, how it was forming.
10: Chauvin resident Lori Penner was quick to record a video when a tornado began to form in the distance.
9: That was mesmerizing in itself, almost hypnotic, just even watching it form that way.
10: Moments later, a sound that would send Penner scrambling for cover.
9: All of a sudden, crack. And that's like when the lightning struck.
10: The tornado hit Dilberry Lake Provincial Park campground about 20 kilometers south of the village. The RCMP confirmed three adults were taken to hospital, including one in life-threatening condition. There are reports that trees and trailers were knocked over, but damage is still being assessed. Dave Sills is the director of the Northern Tornadoes Project at Western University. He says it's been a busy year for tornadoes, with more than 45 recorded on the prairies.
11: We haven't seen that in a long time, maybe back to the 80s. It's been that long since it's been that active so early in the season. Why that is another question.
10: Sills says there were actually two tornadoes in the Chauvin region last night. His researchers are en route to gather more information. Scott Stevenson, CBC News, Edmonton.
6: The latest update on Canada's 2026 wildfire season predicts above normal temperatures for all Canadian regions except for southern Alberta and Saskatchewan. There are 796 active wildfires burning right now in Canada. As Rick Donkers explains, Liberals are being asked how the government can support raising emission levels when they lead to increased wildfires.
12: While this season remains challenging, it really has not reached the scale seen in 2025.
13: Emergency Management and Community Resilience Minister Eleanor Ostrowski says there are more wildfires burning this year than last, but much fewer hectares burned.
12: We've seen an increase in wildfires basically across the country over the last couple of weeks.
13: Right now, 60 out-of-control wildfires are burning across Canada.
14: Look, climate change is the defining issue of our time.
13: Calgary MP Corey Hogan is the parliamentary secretary to the Minister of Energy and Natural Resources. He says despite the recent pipeline agreement and changes to environmental protections, Ottawa remains committed to net zero emissions by 2050.
14: It's certainly affecting forest fires, there's no question. It is hotter, it is drier, and those fires are becoming more intense as a consequence. And we remain committed to fighting climate change, a global problem that we need to work with a global community to combat.
13: Rick Donkers, CBC News, Calgary.
6: Canada's Secretary of State for Nature is meeting beef producers and farmers to discuss land conservation. Natalie Provost's visit comes just months after the release of the federal government's $3.8 billion strategy to protect nature. She says it's important to protect Canada's ranch lands and grasslands from development.
15: How can we protect it at the long term while they can go from generations to generation, and how they can be protected from land speculation for housing. So that's difficult for them. And how, so how we can recognize in a more efficient way what they bring to us, air quality, but mainly air water quality.
6: Provost says grasslands conservation are very important to Canada's ecosystem with a large impact on carbon capture. That's what's making news this hour, man.
0: All right, Emily, thank you for that roundup of the news. We have been talking about the weather. It's been a beautiful day outside, but could get a little wet here.
6: Yeah, been relatively kind of cool out there today in the capital city compared to earlier this week. In Edmonton today, mix of sun and cloud and 30% chance of showers, risk of a thunderstorm this afternoon as well. But the UV index is still 6 or high, so be sure to have some sun protection on if you are outside. Mm-hmm. High of 22 today. Tonight, mainly cloudy with 60% chance of showers. Risk of a thunderstorm then as well. Low 14. Right now in Edmonton, it is 19 degrees.
0: Okay. I think we started the day with a little rain. On the way in, I was getting
1: there's a little bit of a sprinkle. A
0: couple
1: this morning.
0: Of sprinkles, yeah. Not bad. You know, it's Edmonton. That's an Edmonton summer.
1: Means I didn't have to water the garden.
6: Love.
0: I don't know if there was enough precipitation.
1: I can pretend there was.
0: Garden peers would tell you that 30% chance of rain is not enough rain for you.
1: Well, okay, yeah. Then, man.
0: You might have to get a drip hose or something.
6: Okay,
0: like
6: garden
0: that.
6: Guy.
0: Garden guy.
1: Irrigation guy, man.
0: What is this? Yeah, I love it when Mother Nature waters the garden.
1: Guy goes to a garden once. thank you, Emily.
0: It's true, though. It's true.
1: Let's take a look at the roads. This is some actual advice I can give some folks this afternoon. So we do have a power outage that's affecting traffic on the north side. EPCOR website says it's impacting Alberta Avenue, Eastwood, and Parkdale neighborhoods. Caller told me traffic lights are currently out 95th Street between 111th and 118th Ave, and then 111th from 96th Street over to Commonwealth. And then there's some lights out on 118th Ave as well. So treat.
0: And what should people do when the lights are out?
1: Oh, well, I'm so glad you asked. Yeah. Treat those intersections as four-way stops and just take care through that area. It's definitely slowing down traffic in those neighborhoods this hour, so just watch out. And then there is a bit of volume out there. Southbound 97th Street is moving slowly as you approach the Yellowhead. There's also some congestion on the Yellowhead as you pass through the construction north of the airport lands. Yeah. And the westbound White Mud slowing down as you enter into the ravine.
0: I'm not painting everybody with the same brush, but some of those four-way stops that when the lights are flashing, they are some of the most diabolical intersections in the city.
1: Yeah.

0: couldn't just get one snack because that would not be fair. Mm-hmm. So we would do gorp. Do you know what that is?
1: Is that like a mixture of like fruit and nuts and chocolate? And
0: yeah, it's basically another name for trail mix. I actually looked it up because I was curious. It stands for good old raisins and peanuts because it was for hikers and campers to maintain energy on the trail. But basically we would just go to Bulk Barn and each kid would get to pick out what they would want for their gorp, go home and pour it all into a Ziploc bag, write your name on it.
1: That's
0: and then
1: fun.
0: That was your bag of snacks, basically. Yeah. So mine would inevitably have Smarties in it because you have to have Smarties. I'm pretty sure my brother's was more candy than nuts or anything with
1: almonds,
0: nutritional value.
1: Peanuts, a couple of cashews, chocolate.
0: Gummy bears sour keys, whatever. It was whatever you want. You threw it in a bag and that bag belonged to you, however much you chose to distribute it. So that was how our family handled road trip snacks. And to this day, I do love a good bag of trail mix in the car.
1: Yeah, trail mix goes a long way. Yep. There's no doubt about it.
0: There's so different kinds. So
1: it's a classic.
0: Let us know. Yeah. Maybe you are into the classic trail mix. Yeah. Maybe you like some sunflower seeds, or maybe you have a more interesting take on road trip food. Some good memory of some food you had along the way. We would love to know. You can email radioactive@cbc.ca or send us a text 587-336-2929.
1: Mm-hmm. Thanks, Claire. The time is 3:40. The World Cup quarterfinals are underway right now with France taking on Morocco. The game kicked off at 2:00 and we are now deep into the second half and it's not looking good for Morocco. The CBC's Shane Clausing is at the Ice District tent right now for the match and he joins us live. Shane, how are you?
2: I'm good, man. It's a 2-0 France right now, so it's a little more tame than we saw in the first half in terms of the Moroccan fans and the French fans. A lot of Moroccan fans here. I'd say it's like 95% to 5%. But if you could hear in the background, there's still a lot of support for Morocco. There's a live band playing, and one of those guys, head in the line band, is my buddy Mo, who I met. Mo, thank you so much for talking to me about this one. I guess, what are your thoughts on the game right now, finding you guys down 2-0?
3: Yeah, of course. So we come in here to support our team. If we win, it's okay. If we lose, it's okay. We come here just to support and we approve that, like Moroccan people and Moroccan community is here in Edmonton and exactly in Roger Place.
2: Can you believe how many Moroccans are out right now? Like, this is a Thursday afternoon and this place is packed.
3: There is a lot of Moroccan. Half of them is here, but another half is in home because a lot of work, you know, people is working and something like that. But yeah, we come here to support Moroccan 100%.
2: Yeah, tell me about the band. How did this idea come to be?
3: All right, so this band we created like about 2 months now. It's 100% Moroccan with 100% Moroccan instrument. We work in like, we play in wedding, we play in parties, we play in like a lot of things, and we come here to support our team.
2: Yeah, what does Moroccan football mean to you guys? Because they've had an unprecedented run here in the last 4 years, I guess.
3: Canada have hockey, and for us we have football or soccer. So the first game in Morocco is a soccer. For us, we are like 90% of people, you find them like with the soccer.
2: For sure. Mo, thank you so much for chatting with me. I appreciate it. Like I said, there is about 95% of Moroccan fans here.
4: This is an Alberta emergency alert. Beaver Lodge RCMP has updated an Amber Alert. This alert is in effect for everyone north of Grand Cache, up to Chatha, and within the north and west provincial boundaries. On July 7th, Lanikai Morrison was abducted from Beaver Lodge. Lanikai is age 6, white male child, slight build, has long light brown hair and brown eyes. He is believed to be abducted by his mother, Krista Morrison. Krista is age 35, 5 feet 8, medium build, with long dark brown hair and brown eyes. They may be traveling with Daniel Ludwig, age 35, white male, 5 feet 11, large build, shaved head, brown eyes, and Carl Morrison, age 4, white male child, slight build, long dirty blonde hair and brown eyes. It is believed they are driving a 2006 red Ford F-350, license plate CXW8820. Do not approach. If you have any information, call Beaver Lodge RCMP at 780-354-2955 or local police.

0: more shots on like the target. But Morocco's been like me holding, like I mean, like me holding still.
1: Yeah. How often do you come to Ice District? Is this the first time here?
0: First, I think the second time for the like I mean, World Cup games. I came earlier in the month when it was Brazil, but I was just passing through. I think it was Brazil and Haiti. Mm-hmm. But I've been coming to the Ice District for years because during that like an Oilers playoff run.
1: Yeah. What do you make of just how many Moroccan and French fans are here at 2 o'clock, 4 o'clock on Thursday?
0: I'm actually really surprised. I didn't know that Edmonton had this such a huge Moroccan population, which is like really great to see.
1: Mm-hmm. And they're all still here and they're all still singing and yeah. It's kind of stunning, eh? It's kind of stunning to see just how many there are.
0: Yeah, like I heard last Saturday, one of my friends that lives downtown came down here for the like in Canada and like a Morocco game, and he was saying that there was a lot more Moroccan fans than like Canadian fans. So that's pretty wild.
1: Yeah, no kidding. I noticed that too, and it was pretty stark. I wouldn't expect us to be outnumbered in our own country, but sometimes it happens. Moroccans love their football, really they do. Man, it's 2-0 France. There's about 10 minutes left.
2: Yeah.
1: The French look really good. And we'll see if a Moroccan comeback could happen. It might be tough, but if one team could do it, it's probably Morocco.
2: I don't know if there's a translation in French for the term buzzsaw, but I mean, this French team, they almost scored a third goal there, but they are looking good. They're dominating Morocco, and Morocco's had such a great tournament. There must be a few sad faces there on the Moroccan side.
1: Yeah, a few sad faces, but you know what? The amount these people love their football, love their soccer, it's not complete discouraging. I think they're still in shock that their team's become this good, because obviously Morocco hasn't had the greatest football history in the past, but this last 4 to 8 years has been their golden generation, and I think the biggest thing is they love the fact that the Moroccan community can just come out together and celebrate the sport they love, which is soccer or football.
2: Amazing sounds behind you, Shane. Thanks for this. It sounds like you're at a Champions League game. I love it.
1: I wish. Yeah. Close enough, though.
2: All right. Thanks again. Take care. Enjoy. That is CBC Radio Active's Shane Clausing down at the Ice District for France versus Morocco. There's about, I think there's about 10, 15 minutes left in this game. Mbappe has been subbed off. So looks like it's an uphill climb for Team Morocco. Ottawa's girl Sweet Voiced is about to release her debut album, Love Sweet. From that album, this is Energizer.

0: That was Girl Sweet voiced with her new song, Energizer.
1: Taking a look at the roads, maybe lacking a little bit of energy out there.
0: Yeah.
1: Depending where you are in the city. Energy in general is hard to come by in the north. So it looks like the Eastwood neighborhood does have power again. But the EPCOR website is showing me there's still an outage for folks in Alberta Avenue and Parkdale neighborhoods. So that is affecting traffic lights on 95th Street between 111th and 118th Avenues. And then along 111th and 118th over towards 82nd Street. So a reminder, treat those intersections where the lights are out as a four-way stop. And just take care if you're heading through that neighborhood this afternoon. And then we do have a new crash. So this is in the West End on Stony Plain Road. It's in the westbound lanes just after 163rd Street. So not seeing a major slowdown or anything in that spot, but this is right by the West Lawn Cemetery there. So do take care if you're headed past that and just keep an eye out because there does seem to be a collision in the westbound lanes on Stony Plain Road. If you see anything out there, let me know this afternoon. You can give me a call at #740 or send me a text 587-336-2929.
0: Thanks, Claire. The time is 3:50. It's a question that haunts many people who have had a cancer diagnosis. Can you ever truly be cured? Researchers hope new technology might get us a few steps closer. Called liquid biopsies, it could be an early warning system to catch cancer coming back, giving patients another chance. That's because the tests can detect traces of tumor DNA hiding in the blood of cancer survivors. CBC Health reporter Lauren Pelly is here to tell us more. Hi, Lauren.
2: Hi, man. Thanks for having me.
0: So let's start with the basics. What is a liquid biopsy?
2: Well, this technology is only around a decade old, and it's really just a type of cancer detection that uses basic blood work to find these fragments of tumor DNA that can be hiding in someone's bloodstream. Mm-hmm. In recent years, it's become more and more sensitive, letting scientists hunt for these tiny traces of possible cancer, which you can't see on a traditional scan or exam.
0: So walk us through this research project then.
2: Well, we got an early look at a big clinical trial underway in Canada right now. Scientists are hoping to test out these liquid biopsies on 7,000 cancer survivors over the next 5 years. They want to find out just how well they work, how accurately they can catch early signs of cancer possibly coming back. And of course, the ultimate goal is always to find treatments and save more lives. I spoke to the study lead, Dr. Lillian Hsu, a senior scientist at the Princess Margaret Cancer Center, part of the University Health Network in Toronto.
3: And what we're trying to do is to see whether these sensitive tests can detect circulating tumor DNA. That would suggest that the cancer may have a possibility of returning. And the hope, obviously, is when you detect it so early, we can do something about it earlier and hopefully offering these patients a better chance of receiving curative treatment again.
2: Now, of course, it's not news that any cancer survivor wants to hear that they're still finding traces of this in someone's body. Mm-hmm. But in these cases, the researchers want to take these study participants and link them with other clinical trials offering access to next generation treatments that they wouldn't normally have access to. So that could mean experimental immunotherapy or brand new drugs that haven't even left the research space. But it's not just about treatments. In other cases, scientists want to see if they can take a watch and wait approach for some patients. So seeing if these blood biopsies could help monitor cancer before it ever comes back and replace costly medical interventions, maybe giving patients a better quality of life, mm-hmm. even saving the healthcare system money. So in other words, the big question here is, could this approach save lives and money in the long run? Mm-hmm.
0: Well, as you said, it will take years of study to figure that out. But what do we know so far about how well this technology works?
2: Well, over the last 10 years or so, research has showed us that these tests are not perfect, but they do seem to help catch early signs of disease in cancer survivors. And they're seeing links now between finding these tumor DNA fragments and being able to extend patients' lives. So it is quite hopeful. We also met one earlier clinical trial participant in Toronto, a fellow named Paul Lonergan. He survived tongue cancer in 2024 after he'd gone through months of chemo and radiation and that his medical team said his tumor was gone. But through this trial and the blood work, they were able to find fragments of tumor DNA in his bloodstream. And when he found out that shocking news, he just wanted to take action.
4: Well, what's going through my head is let's get rid of it. Let's go. We got to clean this up. And I got to be a father. I want to keep playing hockey. And I've got some work to finish. And that that's what's going through my head.
2: Lonergan signed on for a new experimental therapy, and 2 years later, he's still been deemed completely cancer-free. So there's definitely hope that more patients could have those kinds of outcomes.
0: Yeah, that's great to hear. Can other cancer patients expect to get this kind of testing anytime soon?
2: Well, there aren't many hospitals offering this to patients just yet. There are some private clinics that are marketing this technology for people who haven't even had cancer to get these sort of screenings. Mm-hmm. But a lot of experts are saying we need to be cautious here and there needs to be more research. So this is not something that's available to the vast majority of cancer patients just yet outside of clinical trials. I spoke to Dr. Christopher Booth. He's an oncologist and researcher at Queen's University in Kingston, Ontario. And he said these tests need more study because right now they can lead to both false positives and false negatives, putting some patients on an emotional roller coaster after they've already gone through the terror of a cancer diagnosis and grueling treatments.
5: This is certainly an exciting technology. It might have a really important role in cancer care, cancer screening in the future, but it's early days.
2: Now, this clinical trial underway in Canada right now is not the only one. Researchers around the world are studying these liquid biopsies. And the scientist I met in Toronto said, this is just the beginning to find more evidence of how well they'll work.
3: And if we can provide that kind of data to provide the evidence, then this test will eventually become a routine test, a standard test, and that can benefit a large number of patients.
2: But in the meantime, they need thousands of cancer survivors to help them get to those answers. So still a long way to go.
0: Yeah, early days, but definitely providing some much needed hope. Lauren, thank you for bringing the story to us.
2: Thank you.
0: Lauren Pelly is a CBC Health reporter based in Toronto. You can watch and read her full story online at cbcnews.ca. Approaching 4 o'clock here on Radioactive, a lovely Thursday afternoon in the downtown core. Mm-hmm. And Claire Bonnieman here with an eye on traffic. Things starting to heat up here towards
1: Definitely.
0: The second hour?
1: Yeah, absolutely. So we're seeing a couple crashes popping up on the map right now. A new one. So this is 118th Avenue, just east of the traffic circle at St. Albert Trail. That is affecting the eastbound lanes, and I am seeing some volume building in that spot as you come off the traffic circle to head east on 118th. Mm-hmm. Over in the west end, a crash on Stony Plain Road. This is in the westbound lanes, just after 163rd Street. And then just west of that spot, a new crash to report. This is on 100th Ave as you're heading east. It does look like that collision is right before the intersection at 178th Street, so affecting the turning lane to go south there. So do take care if you're out in Terraloso right now. And then there's a power outage that we're watching just northeast of downtown affecting the Alberta Avenue and Parkdale neighborhoods. So traffic lights are out on 95th Street between 111th and 118th Ave, and then along 111th and 118th over towards 82nd Street. So take care and treat those spots as a four-way stop. EPCOR says power should be back by 6 p.m. tonight. Of course, if you see anything else out there, you can always let me know what's going on. Give me a call, #740, or you can send me a text, 587-336-2929.
0: Okay, let's throw it over to Emily Rapasiak, who is here with a news headline. Hi, Emily.
6: Hi. An Alberta camper is facing life-threatening injuries, and two others were hospitalized with injuries after a tornado last night. It touched down at a campground in Dilbury Lake Provincial Park on the border with Saskatchewan. A second twister struck in Paradise Valley, Alberta, but there were no injuries there.
0: All right. Thanks for that. Yeah, I saw some of those emails flashing across my phone last night, and I was like, wow, it's already, I guess it's that time
1: Pretty
0: of the year.
1: Incredible footage out there. Yep.
0: For sure. And weather-wise, Claire, what are we looking at here into the afternoon and evening?
1: Yeah, right now, 19 degrees in Edmonton. Tonight, low of 14. 60% chance of showers and a risk of thunderstorm throughout the night tonight and in the evening. Tomorrow, cloudy. 60% chance of showers in the morning and a risk of thunderstorm. High of 24. And then, Min, we're talking about road trip snacks on the show today.
0: Yeah.
1: I don't know if I would recommend this weekend for a road trip unless you don't mind driving in the rain.
0: Oh, really?
1: Saturday, high of 25, periods of rain expected, and then rainy throughout the night as well. Low of 14 and 30% chance of shower Saturday night. Sunday, high of 23, 40% chance of shower. So maybe you're driving to a museum or something.
0: Yeah.
1: That could be a worthwhile road trip this weekend, but don't know if it's prime hiking weather out
0: there. It's fun. The old road trips, you know, and then you stop off at some place that you, like some corner store you've ever seen. And
1: some of the best French fries and gravy are to be had in small towns that you would only reach halfway through a road trip.
0: Yeah, you're absolutely right. We were heading up towards Fox Creek, I think, for a story.
1: Donuts?
0: It was just some Esso gas station store. I think it's legendary around those parts.
1: Like, donuts?
0: I think there was donuts, but there was everything under the sun. Like they had everything from, yeah, you name it.
1: Delicious.
0: So we'd love to hear those stories for sure. Get them into us, 587-336-2929. 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We will be back after The World This Hour, which is coming up next.
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11: When Zoe Widdall decided to switch up genres and write a romance novel, she thought she'd write it under a new name, Frankie Scott, a name she says sounds like an old-timey lesbian detective. Zoe will tell you the unwritten rules of writing romance.
12: From CBC News, The World This Hour, I'm Mike Wise. An Air Canada jet has veered off the runway at Montreal's Trudeau International Airport. The flight had just arrived from Los Angeles when officials say it went off course shortly after landing and taxiing and ended up in a grassy area. No one on board was injured, but all passengers had to be evacuated. The airport has closed its north runway temporarily and says that closure could cause other delays. The man convicted of killing a teenage bystander in Vancouver in 2018 has been sentenced to life in prison. Kane Carter had been found guilty of killing 15-year-old Alfred Wong. The teen was sitting in the back of his parents' car when it got caught in a gunfight between two armed men, and the boy was struck by a bullet. Inspector Mike Hurd of the Vancouver Police was the officer in charge of the investigation.
13: I think that a dangerous individual is off the streets for now. I would hope that Mr. Carter spends a long time. It is a life sentence, and that is just parole eligibility. I hope that he spends a long time in prison kind of reflecting on this.
12: Kane Carter will also serve a life sentence for the killing of Kevin Whiteside, the other gunman at the scene. The sentences are to be served concurrently with no chance of parole for 17 years. Federal officials say this year's wildfire season is not as severe as last year's, at least so far. More than 3,000 fires were sparked across the country, but they have been smaller. But as Olivia Stefanovic tells us, there are still many months to go.
14: While this season remains challenging, it really has not reached the scale seen in 2025.
15: Despite there being no requests for federal wildfire assistance so far this year, Emergency Management Minister Eleanor Olszewski says Canada isn't out of the woods just yet. Officials are predicting above normal temperatures for most parts of the country for the rest of the summer and little rain to bring relief. Corey Hogan is the Parliamentary Secretary to the Energy and Natural Resources Minister.
16: Elevated fire danger exists for July and August, and is expected to remain the highest across the Northwest Territories, Nunavut and Northern Manitoba, and areas surrounding the Hudson Bay, as well as Northern Ontario and Quebec.
15: In August, officials say the southern interior of BC is also expected to experience higher than normal fire danger. Olivia Stefanovic, CBC News, Ottawa.
12: Meantime, Western Europe experienced its hottest June on record. This from a new report from the European Union's Copernicus Climate Service. Ross Cullen has more from Paris.
17: This report shows that it was the second hottest June on record worldwide, but the hottest June that we've ever seen in Western Europe. There have been other points to note that the heat wave has caused drought conditions. We now see below average river flow across Europe, especially in France and the east of the continent. We have seen a real impact on crops because of the wildfires, which the report also notes they are spreading across France and Spain. And sea ice, the cover of ice across the whole Arctic region, was below average as well. Ross Cullen for CBC News, Paris.
12: Prime Minister Mark Carney will not be keeping a gun gifted to him by Turkish President Recep Tayyip Erdogan. The host of this week's NATO summit in Ankara gave each participating head of state an engraved revolver and ammunition.
7: I would like to reassure Canadians, they keep guns away from me. It's not what I expected. Struck me that my gift of maple syrup kind of undermatched the whatever it was, 357 caliber or whatever.
12: It turns out the weapon is considered illegal in Canada. Carney says it was handed over to the RCMP to be decommissioned, meaning it can no longer fire. The ammunition was apparently left behind in Turkey. The gun will likely end up in a museum. And that is your World This Hour. For CBC News, I'm Mike Wise.

0: Hi there, Edmonton. I'm Min Dariwal. 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
1: It's just slapstick jokes from the beginning to the end.
0: Coming up, we'll hear about something rotten happening at the Heritage Amphitheater. Plus, the federal government has started sending out payments of the groceries and essentials benefit to eligible Canadians. CBC Money columnist Bruce Sellery will be here to talk about how to make the best use of that money.
2: Good afternoon. I'm Claire Bonnieman with your look at the weather. Right now in Edmonton, 20 degrees. Tonight, low 14, 60% chance of showers through the evening and the rest of the afternoon here. Risk of a thunderstorm. Tomorrow, high of 24, 60% chance of showers and a risk of thunderstorm throughout the day there as well.
0: Okay. Thank you for that, Claire. Let's check in with Emily Ray Pasiak, who is tracking news this afternoon. Hi, Emily.
3: Good afternoon. The Beaver Lodge RCMP has issued an Amber Alert for a six-year-old boy. Lanikai Morrison has been missing since Tuesday. RCMP say the missing six-year-old is believed to be with his mother, Krista Morrison. And a never-before-seen video of the man accused in the 2022 Chinatown killings was shown in an Edmonton courtroom today. Our Emily Williams will bring us more on that story in the news.
0: Okay, thanks, Emily.
3: Thanks.
0: And Claire, traffic, yesterday at this time, your traffic reports, as you have fondly come talking about the pizza map, the more little trouble spots there are, like a little pizza
2: because they're
0: pepperonis.
2: Little red dots.
0: Yeah.
2: City is a circle and it can get covered in red dots.
0: Each time there's trouble, there's a little red dot,
2: yes.
0: a little symbol of a collision or trouble and stuff like that. So it inspired me to go get some pizza.
2: I'm so proud.
0: I'm hoping that doesn't happen again today. So
2: I don't know. Pizza two nights in a row sounds great. As it stands, though, I do not think you will be needing pizza tonight.
0: Okay.
2: Although if I keep saying the word pizza, you might. So we do have one crash on the map that I'm still watching. This is 118th Avenue. It's just east of the traffic circle at St. Albert Trail. So that collision is in the eastbound lanes, and I am seeing some volume building in that spot there. So definitely a little slow going if you're heading north on Grote and trying to head east on 118th Ave. The good news is those collisions in the west end have cleared, so things are moving better. Stony Plain Road and 100th Avenue right now on the map. I am seeing some volume build in the downtown core, especially on the high level and River Valley Road as you're heading out of the city this afternoon, and then just some volume building in some of those usual pinch points. So the Yellowhead, I am seeing some congestion both ways, just north of the airport lands if you're heading through the construction there, and then some volume building around the construction in the ravine on the White Mud. So westbound White Mud into the ravine and eastbound White Mud into the ravine, moving just a titch slow this hour. If you see anything else out there, of course you can let me know. I am still watching that power outage. We do still have that in effect for the Alberta Ave and Parkdale neighborhood, so that has some traffic lights out in that area, 111th Ave, 118th Avenue, and 95th Street between those routes. So take care and let me know what's going on in the city if you can, and if it's safe to do so. You can give me a call, #740, or send me a text, 587-336-2929.
0: The use of pinch points.
2: Yes.
0: And a titch slow, I would trademark.
2: I saw your head nod when I said titch. Thank you.
0: Very well done. Thanks, Claire. The first quarterly payment of the Canada Groceries and Essentials Benefit has been sent to eligible recipients. It will provide a bit of relief for people struggling to make ends meet. For his thoughts on this, CBC Money columnist Bruce Sellery joins us. Bruce is the CEO of the nonprofit credit counseling agency Credit Canada. Hi, Bruce.
4: Hi there.
0: So who is eligible for the new grocery benefit?
4: 12 million Canadians who are considered low to moderate income earners. That's defined as those with a family net income of about $43,000. You also need to be a Canadian resident and over the age of 19. Mm-hmm. This new program actually started in June with a one-time payment, and then this month is the first quarterly payment that was sent. The value of the benefit in year one ranges from about $1,000 for a single person to $1,900 for a couple with two kids. It obviously isn't a total offset of the ridiculous inflation that we've seen over the past couple of years, but it's a bit of a help on groceries. Mm. Note that this is a restructuring of the prior GST HST tax credit, so not entirely new money, but a bit more than the prior program.
0: And remind us again, how do people receive the payment?
4: Just have to file an income tax return. So I have been beating this drum for years and years and years. Filing a tax return is the critical step to receiving many government benefits. Once you do that, file a tax return, the payments are automatic. You don't have to do anything. If you have direct deposits set up, you'll see the money in your bank account. And if you don't, you'll receive a check. The money is sent quarterly, but most of us shop for groceries much more frequently than that. Mm-hmm. So making the most of it requires some budgeting on the part of the recipient. you want to use that money in the most effective way possible and not accidentally blow it on something discretionary.
0: Right. How do you recommend people go about that?
4: So the word budgeting sounds a lot like dieting. Both of those things are very tough to follow over time. Instead of basic budgeting, I'm a big fan of using a sustainable spending plan. So what that means is that you build your spending habits to be sustainable over time without having to plan for every single penny. Now, this is easier said than done, right? Given that expenses are climbing and incomes generally aren't. So here are the ABCs. Analyze what's coming in and going out. And this doesn't have to be a spreadsheet. It could be done on a napkin. So you've got some money coming in, the grocery benefit, of course, that's what we're talking about. Mm-hmm. But maybe there's income from a job. And if not, EI, and maybe you're retired, so it's CPP. Then you have money going out to rent or a mortgage, groceries, internet, toothpaste, whatever it is. Mm-hmm. For most Canadians, when they do that math, many Canadians, not most, there's a deficit. Like income doesn't cover expenses. That's what their analysis shows. Mm-hmm. And the most important principle of personal finance is to live within your means. So you'd need to figure out a way to either increase income or decrease expenses, or maybe a bit of both.
0: And so what kind of things do you recommend people consider?
4: Everything. Consider everything, even things you would never actually do. This is the brainstorm step. So you're not committing to any of these ideas. You're just riffing. On income, maybe you could take an extra shift at work, take another job on the weekends, rent out a room in your house, or ask your adult child to contribute to groceries. And then brainstorm ways to cut spending. So quit smoking, take transit, pause kids' activities. If you're carrying a lot of credit card debt, you can maybe not see a way, and you can't see a way to pay it off, call a nonprofit credit counselor because they can talk to you about various options like a debt consolidation program where interest rates are slashed to zero, or a consumer proposal where you can pay a lower portion of your debt owing. You're still going to be paying, say, like $500 a month towards debt, mm-hmm. but it will be to eliminate the principal versus just to stay afloat. Mm-hmm. None of these ideas will make your heart sing. None are fun. They're not Instagrammable. Most of them require discipline and sacrifice, yeah. but this might be what's required so that you can live within your means. Mm-hmm.
0: And at a certain point, you have to move past brainstorming or thinking about what I should or shouldn't do and do something about it, right? What does that look like?
4: This is the C in the ABC. So analyze your financial situation, brainstorm some ideas, even terrible, far-fetched ideas, and then C is for change. Commit to change. You don't want to try and change 10 things. Choose two or three things that will make the biggest difference in your particular circumstance. If you're someone who loves your daily Tim Hortons coffee, maybe you keep that, but rent out your spare room. Or you go cold turkey on food delivery of any kind. I don't know. We all have a limited amount of willpower, so use it sparingly. So, you know, for some people, food delivery is a real temptation. For me, it isn't. I'm happy to make scrambled eggs for dinner. But if I tried to eliminate summer treats like ice cream and s'mores, I wouldn't last a week. I don't have enough willpower for that. These are the conversations that we have every single day at Credit Canada. People get clarity on their money, and then they make a choice to commit to change. And as tough as it is, they feel way, way better after they commit to whatever action it is that they decide to take.
0: But I mean, hearing you talk about it, I mean, you make it sound simple, but in practice, obviously it is not.
4: Yeah.
0: How can people address some of the invisible hurdles that they're definitely going to face?
4: And there are a lot of hurdles. Like think anxiety and depression can make it tough to take action even when the plan is clear. Weak executive functioning means doing the ABC exercise can be too complicated. Mm-hmm. Unemployment for younger Canadians, way higher than the average. So the simple, I got a job advice, not so simple. Here's my recommendation. Get out of your own head and involve other people in your question of how to get a handle on your money. So you could call a nonprofit, register for a financial coaching program. We have an awesome program called Credit Canada Gold. It's free. You could join an ADHD support group, also free. I think one of the biggest resources is to reach out to your immediate community, to a friend or a family member, and say, I want to get a better handle on my money. Could you hold me accountable for that? This kind of buddy system can work magic. It can be as simple as, I'm buying David Chilton's Wealthy Barber book. Can you hold me accountable to read one chapter a week? This grocery benefit might put more money in your pocket. Use the support, ideas, and accountability that community provides to make the most of it.
0: All great suggestions, Bruce. Thank you as always.
4: Take care, man. Bye-bye.
0: Okay. Bruce Sellery is the CEO of the nonprofit credit counseling agency, Credit Canada.
2: I'm Claire Bonneman with your look at the traffic this afternoon. We do have a collision on the west leg of the Henday now. So this is in the southbound lanes just after the Yellowhead Junction. I'm seeing a lot of volume in that spot. That delay is moving back onto the westbound Yellowhead. And then just west of that, we do have an issue out in Atchison. So this is on Devonian Way. It looks like that collision is just north of the train tracks there. So I am seeing delays in that spot. Also, those delays could just be due to the train itself. But I will keep an eye on that as the afternoon continues. And still watching that collision in the city. So this is 118th Avenue, just east of the traffic circle at St. Albert Trail. That is slowing things down in both directions in that spot. And then just an update on that power outage northeast of downtown. There is no update. It is still in effect for Alberta Ave and Parkdale. We lost power around 3 p.m. tonight. It was expected to be restored, according to the EPCOR website, by 6 p.m. But that has traffic lights down 95th Street between 111th and 118th Avenue. And then, of course, on 111th and 118th Avenues itself. So do take care. Treat those lights as a four-way stop. And I will keep an eye to see how that develops over the afternoon. But if you see anything out there, you can always let me know. Give me a call, #740, or send me a text, 587-336-2929.
0: That is a busy spot for a four-way stop.
2: It is. Not so ideal. I don't see any delays there right now, but we'll see how that develops as the afternoon continues.
0: Okay. Claire, thanks for the update. The time is 416. This summer, some of Edmonton's summer staples are returning to the newly renovated Horlack Park, including the Free Will Shakespeare Festival. The festival runs through July 12th with a production of Something Rotten. The show is produced by the Edmonton Pops Orchestra. Michael Clark is the orchestra's artistic director, and Melanie Reed plays Bee Bottom in the production. They join us ahead of the show this evening in studio. Melanie, Michael, welcome to the show.
5: Hi, thanks for having us.
0: Let's start with you, Melanie. For those of us who might not remember our high school English classes, could you give us a bit of a synopsis of Something Rotten?
5: Well, you wouldn't have learned about it in your high school English class. Okay. So this isn't actually a Shakespearean production. This is a musical written about the Shakespearean time. It's a fictional story about Shakespeare's rival playwright named Nick Bottom. Mm. There's a bunch of Shakespearean characters throughout it, and Shakespeare himself plays actually the villain. And so he is this kind of pompous bad guy, and Nick is out to beat him in the playwright scene, and I play his wife, Bee.
0: Okay. Michael, how important was it to bring together all of this local talent for this production?
6: Oh, we've just been growing this fantastic group of people. And so this summer we have this awesome opportunity to put together just a spectacular cast and just this dynamite orchestra. Yeah, we're just very happy to put on a musical. The first time like a full musical has been done in Broadway, in Horlack Park. Yeah. We're calling it Broadway in Horlack Park.
0: That's cool. I mean, it sounds amazing, right? Melanie, what's your experience been like in the new amphitheater?
5: Oh, the amphitheater is incredible. Yeah. It's absolutely beautiful. It's an amazing experience to be able to perform in this gorgeous space that we have in our city that Edmontonians have been waiting to get back into, and we get to, feels like we're christening the stage almost as a welcome back. And it's a beautiful space. It's also, there's no walls, so all walk-ups are welcome. As many people as we can fit in the space are allowed to come in. And so it is a absolutely incredible experience just to look out and see all those smiling faces laughing and joining, having fun with us.
0: Has any of the seating been reserved for the mosquitoes, or do they just kind of walk up
5: the mosquitoes
0: at will?
5: Are very polite. They're waiting till the very end of the show to make their grand appearance.
0: Perfect.
5: But I would say still bring bug spray.
0: bring bug spray, right? And I guess you guys probably hope for a gentle breeze.
5: Yes, of
6: just
5: course.
6: A gentle breeze on a warm summer evening.
0: Yeah.
6: Perfect night.
0: Yeah. Michael, highlights of the performance so far?
6: Oh, you know what? I get to play piano every night. So I think my highlight is listening to the cast out on stage and listening to the roar of the applause. Mm-hmm. You know, it's such a fun experience, you know, having such a large audience and again, playing outside. And so it's a fantastic like feeling that I get after playing a music number and just having that roar of the applause filter through. So wonderful.
0: It must be such a unique perspective, right? From where you're sitting.
6: Oh, you know what? I have the best seat in the house. Yeah. I get that the fantastic orchestra and I get this fantastic cast. And then I also am in the middle of it all. Yeah. It's all happening around me.
0: That's amazing. How about for you, Melanie?
5: You know, I'm going to actually piggyback on that and say on the other side, it's amazing, especially in this space, to be accompanied with a full live orchestra. Mm-hmm. You don't realize it, but you don't get that all the time. You get pieces, you get soundboards coming from pianos, but we have a full orchestra. They're hidden in the stage,
0: right.
5: But it's an incredible experience. And in that space, it really fills up the whole park. Mm-hmm. Even if you're on the other side of the gate, you can hear it ringing through the trees.
0: And it's like it had been going on there for a number of years, right? In the park, it had been hosted there for quite a while.
6: Well, and so Free Will Shakespeare's festival obviously has been long running.
0: Yes.
6: But now since Horlock Park has been renovated, we have this fantastic opportunity to bring a musical to the park.
0: Yeah.
6: Yeah.
0: That is incredible. How important, Melanie, was it to make the performances affordable and accessible for patrons
5: as
0: well?
5: It was a huge piece of the puzzle. It's a beloved space. Everybody loves Horlock Park. We wanted to make sure that people can physically get there, but through physical means, but also afford to be there. So there were pay what you will. Mm-hmm. Our prices, I think, are quite reasonable if you're looking at professional productions across the city. Right. While we are not an equity production, the cast has performed professionally and do perform professionally on side of their day-to-day jobs around the city. So they're mm-hmm. all Edmontonians, most working full-time jobs in the city. Our lead is a dentist in Edmonton.
0: Incredible.
5: And he carries the show marvelously. And you wouldn't believe that he cleans teeth by day.
0: Yeah.
5: And so it is making a caliber of the show that we have accessible to everybody, I think, was incredibly important to us and the whole production.
0: Yeah. I mean, I think sometimes we forget there's a lot of people who have 9-to-5s, then they're studying lines well into the night, right? Whether it be for a production like this or, you know, the upcoming Fringe, there's a lot of theater people in our city that are involved like that, right?
5: Absolutely.
0: Yeah. Listen, thank you both for coming in and telling us a little bit, giving us a bit of a preview. It sounds like it's going to be some great shows ahead.
6: Yeah, you can visit edmontonpops.ca, at edmontonpops on Instagram, and okay. We look forward to seeing you at the park.
0: Okay, excellent. Thanks, guys.
5: Thank you so much.
0: Melanie Reed plays Bee Bottom in the Edmonton Pops Orchestra's production of Something Rotten, and Michael Clark is the orchestra's artistic director. The production runs through Sunday at Horlock Park, and you can find out more info and buy tickets at edmontonpops.ca, as we just heard Michael say. Time for a little music here on Radioactive. Edmonton songwriter Laura L. spends much of her time in Los Angeles when she is not on tour across North America. Her latest single came out in May. It's called Love Spelled. Mm-hmm.

0: Love Spelled is the latest single from Edmonton songwriter Laurel. It is almost at the bottom of the clock, and it is time to check in with Katie Teeling, who is here with a preview of what the Edmonton AM gang is working on. Hi, Katie.
1: Hello, man. Well, I hope you're ready to rock.
0: Always.
1: Rock and Thunder Music Festival will be taking place this weekend. Okay. One of the performers, the Tragically Hip's very own, Paul Langlois.
2: Iconic.
1: Okay. I know. So tune in tomorrow to hear him and Tara McCarthy talk about his career in the decade since Hip's last concert.
0: Wow. That'll be a great conversation.
2: 10 years.
0: Does he have his own band or is he like just
1: He does have his own band.
0: Yeah. Mm-hmm. That sounds like it'll be amazing. That is pretty cool. Today we're talking about road trips. Mm-hmm. I know you've probably been on a few.
1: A fair few in my day.
0: You were on a bit of a road trip recently. Any food that you would have packed?
1: I'm snacks? A Twizzlers guy.
0: Like your go-to? Ooh. Twizzlers.
1: Yeah, Twizzlers. Yeah.
2: That's a classic choice.
1: They're good for sharing, you know.
0: Okay.
1: You each take one.
0: Yeah.
1: Pass the bag around.
0: Pass the bag around.
1: Come from a big family, so it's easy to split up a pack of Twizzlers.
0: So when you start passing, when it comes back, it's empty?
1: Yeah.
0: Yeah.
2: Double bang on. Straw. A fun activity if you're a passenger princess.
1: Never thought of that.
0: I just feel one. I would be in a sugar coma if I had like a whole thing of.
2: But that's
0: like
2: the point. If you don't have to drive.
1: Yeah, then you're okay. Then
2: eat all your sugar.
1: Yeah,
2: have a nap.
0: Just fall asleep in the back and drool and then have people take photos of you.
2: You never get to ride in the back, do you?
0: I don't.
1: You're the driver, hey?
0: I can't. I need to be in control at all times. I am not going to be a passenger. Are you kidding?
1: That makes sense for you.
0: Yeah.
1: That's we should unpack that.
0: I just feel like I have to be responsible. Yeah, you can unpack it. Yeah.
2: Packing snacks as a driver, though, is
0: I think I've
2: different
0: earned
2: challenge.
0: The right. Yeah. Yeah. These gray hairs and the beard didn't just happen by themselves.
2: Do you ever have the person next to you men feed you if you're driving? Like, is that a scenario?
0: Yeah, Mrs. D will do that. Yeah. We've got...
2: you got strategies down for
0: relationship like
2: the
0: that.
2: Right... I'm so
0: that's only if she's
2: you.
0: Awake. Like if she's sleeping over there,
2: you're on your own.
0: Nobody's feeding Min Man. Yeah, I'm using the lap to control the steering wheel and then fishing for the food.
2: Don't admit
0: I'm
2: that.
0: Kidding. I would never do that.
2: No,
1: I don't know
0: that's
1: if I
0: not
1: believe
0: safe.
1: You.
2: No,
0: yeah. Come on. Maybe
1: burgers
0: in the 90s
1: only.
0: Though. In the 90s, for sure, we
1: right.
0: did that.
1: And then year 2000, everything changed.
0: Everything changed.
2: This is why you need one-handed foods, though. Like burgers.
0: You remember Y2K?
2: One hand.
0: Do you remember Y2K?
1: I was not alive.
0: I know you weren't.
2: We do not have to do this.
0: Okay, Katie. Okay, great talking to you. Thanks.
1: Thank you.
0: All right, Katie Teeling, lover of Twizzlers and previewer of Edmonton AM.
2: Excellent. Let's take a look at the road, shall we?
0: Do you think I scared people by saying that? Like holding the steering wheel with my knee?
2: No, because you don't actually do that. That's not safe driving, Min.
0: All right, let's talk about traffic.
2: Yeah. So starting west, the first issue is actually out in Atchison this afternoon. We have a crash on Devonian Way. That collision is just north of the train tracks there. So I'm seeing traffic moving slowly both directions through that spot, especially if you're heading south on Devonian from Highway 16. Then we have a collision on the west leg of the Henday. So this crash is in the southbound lanes just after the Yellowhead Junction. Seeing a lot of volume in that spot, so that delay moving back onto the westbound Yellowhead now. In the city, a crash 118th Avenue. This is just east of the traffic circle at St. Albert Trail. So a delay there. I am seeing traffic moving slowly northbound Grote and then eastbound on 118th Avenue right now. Speaking of 118th, over on the other side of the city, there's a power outage affecting things in Alberta Avenue and Parkdale. So traffic lights are out along 95th Street, 111th Ave, and 118th Ave. So take care if they're out where you are. Treat that as a four-way stop. EPCOR says power should be on back around 6 p.m. On this south side, we do have a new crash on Gateway. So this is just north of 51st Ave. Seeing delays start to build there now. And moving down from there, a crash on the westbound Henday as you get to the off-ramp to Rabbit Hill Road. So that is right, it looks like, at the entrance to that off-ramp. Not a big delay right now, but I will keep watching that as the afternoon continues. South of that, a collision on Ellerslie. This is for westbound drivers. That crash is right by the Jaeger Ridge Golf Club. So traffic moving slowly between Rabbit Hill Road and 141st Street there.
0: Some folks may be late for their tea times.
2: Potentially. So perhaps you might be late for your tea time as well. You might be stuck in some of this or seeing stuff out there. Let me know if it's safe to do so. You can give me a call, #740, or send me a text, 587-336-2929.
0: I will say Jaeger Ridge, hell of a track.
2: Is it?
0: Yeah, it's got some challenging
2: right
0: holes. Like if you are a big hitter,
2: yeah,
0: put away the big stick. It's golf management 101 is needed.
2: By stick, you mean club.
0: By club, yeah.
2: Okay.
0: Yeah. Sorry, that's a little golf.
2: I'm learning, you know.
0: The big stick is the driver.
2: Noted, okay.
0: Yeah.
2: What's a putter called? Little stick?
0: No, that's just called a putter.
2: Let's talk about something I know, yeah. shall we? Weather? Do you want to do that?
0: Yeah, let's talk about the weather.
2: 20 degrees. It's not raining as far as I can tell, so maybe it is a nice time to be out on the golf course. Tonight, though, 60% chance of showers, risk of thunderstorm as well before the morning. 14 degrees tonight. Tomorrow, cloudy, 60% chance of showers and a risk of thunderstorm. Should be done by the afternoon, though. High of 24. We could see some more rain overnight, though. So, and that looks to be the, you know, routine for the next few days. We are looking at some periods of rain throughout the weekend, Saturday and Sunday. But Monday, we kick off what looks like potentially a really nice week.
0: Okay, sounds pretty good. Next time you're on a golf course, use this line before you get up there on the tee box. Go, hey, fellas or ladies, hit for show, putt for dough. I'll explain that to you later.
2: Yeah, I'm assuming there's betting involved, which I don't think is a good idea for me in golf.
0: It's all good. Thanks, Claire. The time is 4:30. Here's Emily Ray Pasiak with the CBC Edmonton News.
3: Good afternoon. Beaver Lodge RCMP have issued an Amber Alert for a 6-year-old boy believed to be with his mother. Police are issuing an Amber Alert for a 6-year-old boy who is believed to have been abducted by his mother on Tuesday from the hamlet of Valhalla Center, about 63 kilometers northwest of Grand Prairie. Beaver Lodge RCMP say Lanikai Morrison is described as Caucasian with a slight build, long, light brown hair, and brown eyes. They believe he is with his mother, 35-year-old Krista Morrison, who was due in court on Wednesday. She may be traveling with 35-year-old Daniel Ludwig and another child, a 4-year-old boy. Police are looking for a black 2015 Toyota Tundra with an Alberta license plate CTN9517. It is believed they are in the Grand Prairie area. A never-before-seen video of the man accused in the 2022 Chinatown killings was shown in an Edmonton courtroom today. Emily Williams has the details.
4: 3 days before his arrest following the fatal beatings of two men in Chinatown, Justin Bone told RCMP they shouldn't be dropping him off in Edmonton unsupervised. That's as seen in a video of Bone riding in a police cruiser from Alberta Beach to Edmonton. Bone was out on bail for a previous offense and told the officer his conditions prohibited him from being in the city unsupervised. In the video, Bone says, quote, "You guys shouldn't even be allowed to do this, and you know that." The 2022 killings sparked outrage about the release of incarcerated offenders into Edmonton's core. Bone and the officer in the video are heard negotiating where he should be dropped off, settling on the West End. In spite of Bone having nowhere to stay and expressing concern about ending up back in jail due to homelessness, the officer in the video tells Bone he feels he has no other choice. Following the killings, RCMP said in 2022 that it would be doing an investigation into that moment and gaps in support systems. The trial will pick up again in August. Emily Williams, CBC News, Edmonton.
3: An Alberta camper is facing life-threatening injuries and two others were hospitalized with injuries after a tornado last night. It touched down at a campground in Dilberry Lake Provincial Park on the border with Saskatchewan. Miranda Bardick was one of the campers.
5: There was trees flying at us. One hit us. I thought it was going to go right through our vehicle. So then I turned around again and I got through, but there was people trapped under trees and I felt so bad leaving them there. But I had to get out. I had my kids and I almost like just put it in the hands of somebody else, but I knew I had to get my kids out.
3: A second twister struck in Paradise Valley, Alberta, but there were no injuries there. Experts say it's been an unusually active tornado season in the prairies. Federal officials say this year's wildfire season is not as severe as last year's so far. More than 3,000 fires were sparked across the country, but they have been smaller. But as Olivia Stefanovich tells us, there are still months to go.
6: While this season remains challenging, it really has not reached the scale seen in 2025.
7: Despite there being no requests for federal wildfire assistance so far this year, Emergency Management Minister Eleanor Olszewski says Canada isn't out of the woods just yet. Officials are predicting above normal temperatures for most parts of the country for the rest of the summer and little rain to bring relief. Corey Hogan is the parliamentary secretary to the Energy and Natural Resources Minister.
8: Elevated fire danger exists for July and August, and it's expected to remain the highest across the Northwest Territories, Nunavut and Northern Manitoba, and areas surrounding the Hudson Bay, as well as Northern Ontario and Quebec.
7: In August, officials say the southern interior of BC is also expected to experience higher than normal fire danger. Olivia Stefanovich, CBC News, Ottawa.
3: As of 7 o'clock this morning, the city has received 186 noise complaints related to stampede events and festival activities across Calgary. The city says after completing an internal review of the ticket issued to organizers of the Badlands Music Festival earlier this week, that ticket has been rescinded. The city's chief of community standards says they are encouraged by the reduction in decibel levels over the past three nights. However, bass levels remain a challenge. So far, the Cowboys Music Festival has had 124 complaints, while the Badlands Music Festival has 37. The city is expected to put out more data from noise complaints on Sunday. Quick look at sports. Raptors fans may have to wait a little bit longer to see Kawhi Leonard play for Toronto. The team had worked out a trade with the LA Clippers to reacquire the NBA superstar who helped lead Toronto to their NBA championship in 2019. But the NBA is still looking into whether the Clippers circumvented the league's salary cap. And the Raptors were told they'd be on the hook for any outcome from that investigation. In a statement, the team says it hopes to proceed with the trade once the matter is cleared up. Min, that's your news.
0: Yeah, that is a huge story in the NBA at the moment.
3: Totally.
0: I'm surprised he's back in Toronto. Like,
3: me too.
0: It just seems like 6-7 years too late.
3: Okay.
0: Anyway, I'm not going to be
2: the weather,
0: a Debbie Downer. Yeah.
2: He loved Love the weather.
0: I hear he's into tree planting, though. Listen, let's talk about a little bit of the weather here.
3: Yeah, I mean, it's been a pretty nice and mild day in Edmonton today and the city this afternoon. A few clouds, increasing cloudiness as the day and evening goes on, high of 22. Tonight, mainly cloudy with 60% chance of showers, risk of a thunderstorm, low 14. We may see some rain over the weekend as well, but come Monday, the forecast looks clear and hot. Book that pool day, I say.
0: Nice.
3: Right now in Edmonton, it's 20 degrees.
0: What pool? There's like three of them.
2: That's why
0: pool?
2: You got to book it
3: that's
2: now.
3: That's why you got to book it.
2: Yeah.
3: Man.
0: Sorry.
3: Get with the program.
0: Program? Jeez. Okay. All right. Well, let's see. Yeah. Sorry about that.
2: If there was a lot of pools, you wouldn't have to book anything. You could just show up.
0: We have been talking about road trips.
3: Yeah. I was made for this.
0: And the type of snacks that you would take on said road trip.
3: Okay.
0: Have you ever been on a road trip?
3: Have I ever been on a road trip? So I have.
0: She's from Red Deer.
3: Yeah, I'm from Red Deer.
0: Yeah. Let me guess. Donut Mill. Let's stop at the Donut Mill. If I hear about the Donut Mill one more time in Red Deer, let's take it easy.
3: Okay. Well,
0: it's not. They're not.
3: As you
2: have
3: said,
2: you read Peters.
3: I am from Red Deer. Driving is like the municipal pastime. It's like a thing that we did. Anyways, it also in my group of friends, I am the designated driver. I'm the one with the car that fits the most people and isn't totally falling apart.
0: So you are the driver.
3: I'm the driver, take lots of road trips. I like to be snacked up. Like, I'm bringing a cooler. We have we need something fresh, okay? Yeah. We need a vegetable carrot celery moment. Maybe some
2: classic
3: grapes.
2: Ooh, I was going to say grapes.
0: Jar nice of and grape easy coupon. To
2: eat. Yes.
3: Yeah. So drop that down. And then I Great. Love a chip. It's yeah. like, I'm always driving, right? So it's easy. Those are easy to eat while you're driving.
0: Right.
3: Can kind of set them up in my little console.
2: Preferred chip?
0: Go ahead.
3: So preferred hard. Chip. So Plain? Controversially, I believe I love ketchup. Perhaps not controversially. You're both staring at me in silence.
2: I was waiting for the controversy.
0: That's the most Canadian thing you could have said.
3: Well, some people hate ketchup. I love a barbecue chip. I love a dill pickle.
2: You like a tang.
3: Yeah.
2: You're here for
0: Do you
2: tang.
0: Like the Lay's Ripples, 30% less salt?
3: I can mess around with that.
0: Awesome.
3: Those are good with a dip.
2: Yeah.
3: Also for candy, a little sour candy, a sour cherry blaster.
2: Sour keys.
0: Yeah, sour candy's
3: sour
0: fun.
3: Keys.
0: Sour candy's good.
3: You know, you got to, again, you got to be snacked up.
2: I love the variety of flavors.
0: I said Spitz earlier.
3: Oh, right? I love Spitz.
0: Yeah, you're from Red Deer.
3: I love Spitz.
0: You guys invented them.
3: Well, yes.
0: Pretty much.
2: Huh?
3: No, that's true. Don't look it up. It's true.
0: Spitz is, it would be a Red Deer thing. I don't want to paint an entire region with a snack, but
3: it's giving.
0: I think a Red Deer, Spitz.
2: I'd ask you how you manage the spit part of the Spitz, but I don't know.
0: Well, you don't spit them out. You spit them into a cup or a bottle or something.
3: Yeah.

0: I love the strategy, checking all the boxes.
1: Cooler is next level.
0: Well, and that's great because that means that shows the dedication. You prepared the night before. You put the ice packs in the freezer.
1: Yeah.
0: You know, you cut, you chopped everything so you can hit the road early in the morning. That's impressive.
1: I shared that story earlier this morning. Like my grandparents used to work on a farm in Abbotsford.
0: Yes.
1: They would pack a cooler full of something called a paratha, which is an East Indian staple.
0: Delicious.
1: Potato pancake.
0: Yeah.
1: It's crazy.
0: See, like that's amazing.
1: That's
0: prep.
1: Next level food trip.
0: I love it. Yeah. Let's take a quick look at the roads that you may be on if you're heading on a road trip. We'll just start on the south side and move up from there. So pretty significant crash down on Ellerslie. This is right by the entrance to Yagger Ridge Golf Course. Seeing delays in both directions there. Traffic is moving slowly on Ellerslie between Rabbit Hill Road and 141st Street right now. Moving north, westbound White Mud, moving slowly as you pass Calgary Trail and head into that construction. Lots of volume on that route right now. And then volume is picking up in the core. So I'm seeing delays River Valley Road, 109th Street, 98th Ave this hour. A texter just let me know that Dawson Bridge heading east backed up to top of the hill, avoid with about 5 exclamation points. So definitely a lot of volume heading out of downtown right now. If you're stuck in any of that and it's safe to do so, let me know what's going on. Give me a call, #740. Send me a text, 587-336-2929, and we'll look north next traffic hit.
1: Mm-hmm. I drove that bridge today at noon and it was lined up. So
0: it's a busy one.
1: Can't be good at this time of day. Okay, thank you for the update, Claire. If you are planning a road trip this summer and want to save some cash on food, Chef Doreen Pry has some ideas. Today, we're talking snacks and picnics that you can prepare before you go. Doreen, hello.
2: Min, hello. How are you doing?
1: I'm well, thank you. And you?
2: Well, pretty good. Do you like road trips?
1: Yeah. Which Canadian kid doesn't like a good road trip every once in a while or hasn't been on one, right? I mean, it's a rite of passage, I think.
2: Yeah, for sure, for sure. I mean, there's lots you can see along the way, depending on where you're going. You know, I love going to the Okanagan and have a little stop to the mountains. You know, you hang out on the side, have a nice little picnic. Mm-hmm. And you know, it's sometimes really hard, you know, if you plan around certain things where you might stop. And I like to come prepared, even when I travel by plane or, you know, as you know, I travel even with an induction burner to a hotel to cook there.
1: Yeah, right? I get that sense with you. You are prepared.
2: I do that stuff. So
1: yeah, let's start with sandwiches.
2: Some nice sandwiches, exactly. So because everybody is so different, right? Like everybody, some people snack, some people like a sandwich, some people rather have a salad, depending on the time of the day you travel. But again, a cooler is always good to have for sure, even a small one. Right. So here I would start with a nice little baguette, for example. Do something a little bit different. And again, I would toss a little olive oil, some balsamic, some prosciutto, some brie, some arugula, and a little fig jam on there. This has a lot of shelf life too, right? You don't have mayonnaise on it that gets warm because the olive oil really helps here. Or what I really like is a nice little croissant. So nice butter croissant, a little bit of whipped cream cheese, a little lemon zest in there, some green onions. So you smear this on your nice croissant, the green onions on there, some fresh dill and smoked salmon. You know, so this is everything I love. Just very, very simple.
1: Yeah.
2: Or lots of people like a wrap if you don't want to stop and you just have a wrap in your hand wrapped in tin foil, right? And you can just eat it as you drive. And here you can make something nice, like a nice little chicken salad. So you can either grill some chicken breast or chicken thighs, chop it up, add a little bit of mayo in there, chop up some arugula, some sun-dried tomato pesto you can make. So put some sun-dried tomatoes in a food processor, add some arugula, some fresh basil, some fresh parsley, a little bit of capers, maybe some olives, you know, and then a little bit of Parmesan cheese, some walnuts and some olive oil and blitz that and mix this under your chicken. And then again, this is really, really delicious. Put that in a wrap and you're good to go. So everything you might like is in your sun-dried tomato pesto. So that is the carry of all of the deliciousness.
1: Yeah. Why does this feel like I don't even eat this well at a restaurant and yet this is your food you're packing for a road trip?
2: For sure. And honestly, it's not very hard, you know. You just sometimes have to think a little outside the box and go away from the ham and cheese and just say, hey, what do I have? How can I make this nice? You know, you want to make it nice. Mm. And you feel so much better when you travel because you sit and you don't move. Right?
1: Well, because you're in a food coma. Yeah, I would run towards your car if that's what you're packing for a road trip. I like it. So it is not a picnic, of course, without a salad. What do you have for us?
2: So again, like think something that is not necessarily a leafy green, right? It will die on you a little bit, especially when you dress that. The moment you put a dressing on and you have it in your car for hours, it's not going to be survived.

0: But so orzo, for example, is really fun to eat. You know, it's orzo is a pasta. It looks a little bit like rice. It's
1: right.
0: very easy. You can just spoon it. It's very simple and it takes on a lot of flavors. So here you just cook the orzo. It takes about 6 minutes. Wait until it's cold. Add a little olive oil in there, some cherry tomatoes chopped up, some nice little blanched or grilled asparagus in there, some olives, some feta cheese. Like I like a creamier feta cheese.
1: Yes.
0: So all of the sudden, becomes everything is nice and creamy and salty, and a little bit diced up cucumbers, lots of fresh parsley, lots of fresh mint, and then you make a simple lemon vinaigrette. So that is super, super easy. So you can eat that salad any time of the day.
1: Mm-hmm.
0: So then what is also really nice and has a nuttier flavor is farro.
1: Okay.
0: So here I would just also boil the farro, you know, in some salt water until it's nice and crunchy. Again, wait until it's cool down, add some shallots, add a little goat's cheese. Then you make a nice little herb pesto vinaigrette. So all the herbs that are growing in your garden, just put them all in a blender, add some olive oil, add some garlic, add a little bit of Parmesan cheese if you like, add any type of nut, like cashew nuts is nice.
1: Mm-hmm.
0: And then you make a nice pesto vinaigrette and then mix this under. Then you can add some zucchini, tomatoes, roasted mushrooms, arugula, this is all great, or even some spinach. So if you say, no, I don't want any of that, I want it a bit lighter,
1: yeah,
0: rice is a great idea too. So you could do like a wild rice, a jasmine rice mixture, add some green onions in there, some edamame beans, shredded carrot, some peanuts, cilantro, thinly sliced cabbage, a touch of soy sauce and mayo, and a little sesame ginger dressing. And there you go. You have a beautiful packed, delicious little rice salad.
1: Yeah, I'm going to cut and paste that entire paragraph. Okay, that sounds very
0: perfect.
1: Appetizing. There's no doubt about it. Okay, and of course, we do have to have some snacks here, not just elaborate meals that you've made for the road trip. Let's talk finger foods.
0: Yeah, so if you like those kind of things, you know, you can buy these little mini bocconcini, mini
1: big
0: bocconcini.
1: Fan. Yeah.
0: How would you describe them? Balls?
1: Yeah, little round,
0: mini bocconcini
1: like
0: balls.
1: A little
0: exactly.
1: Bigger than a marble, yeah.
0: Absolutely. So mm-hmm. You don't have to cut anything here right away,
1: yeah.
0: Right? Again, cherry tomatoes, I really love them from the farmer's market right now, or some regular tomatoes. A little bit of pine nuts and then melon. You know,
1: oh.
0: I'm a big fan of that combination. You can use cantaloupe or like a fresh watermelon. It's so super refreshing.
1: Yeah.
0: You mix this in with that really nice little bocconcini because the flavor is so simple and so, but refreshing, right? So, and then you add some balsamic, some olive oil, nice little crunchy sea salt, and you have your first little snack. Again, you can easily eat that. So I'm a big fan of sausage rolls, you know?
1: Yeah,
0: so
1: good.
0: Puff pastry or like even pigs on a blanket with a little hot dog in there. It's mm-hmm. delicious. You know, something simple goes a long way. So here you have a little ground beef or pork, or you mix them both together. I add a little duck fat, some parsley, a little Dijon, salt and pepper and ketchup. And a little bit of egg, so I make my little mix. And then I take a puff pastry sheet, and then I make these little rolls, put them in, roll it up, a little bit of egg wash on top. I bake them, 12 to 14 minutes, depending on how big your roll is,
1: wow.
0: And then you have that. So that is really easy to eat, especially on a road trip.
1: That sounds lovely.
0: And they will hold fairly well as well.
1: Okay.
0: And then if you really want something, something quick, like a hummus is always easy. And I like to make my chickpea hummus with some nice Greek yogurt and sumac and a touch of tahini and lots of lemon juice or lime juice and some salt. And then you blitz this up, pack your favorite vegetables you picked up from the farmer's market. You know, there's these lovely little mini carrots, mini cucumbers. You don't even have to cut anything.
1: Right.
0: Just wash them and take them away with you and dip it in and you're good to go.
1: Okay, I think we should test this theory out one time this summer and just go on a little mini road trip, and then you make
0: Absolutely.
1: A couple of those things. Doreen, as always, lovely suggestions, and thank you for joining us.
0: Absolutely. Drive safe, everyone.
1: You
0: and the traffic right now, too.
1: Yeah, it is a little
0: yes.
1: busy. Thanks, Doreen. Take care.
0: Thank you.
1: All right,
0: you
1: Doreen
0: well.
1: Pry is Radioactive's chef. How about those pigs in a blanket on a road trip?
2: That sounds... That sounds genius. I was so hungry I couldn't even turn on my mic. Well, it really just levels up the road trip food in the car, which fancy. I think is, you know what, if you're feeling aspirational, go for it. Yeah.
1: No doubt. What are the feelings like on the roads this afternoon?
2: Yeah. So I want to just say thanks to all the texters for keeping in the loop. I've got lots of notes coming in on that line. So first off, an ambulance is blocking the eastbound lanes at the east end of River Valley Road. So right by the Walterdale. Looks like some kind of medical emergency is happening there. So River Valley Road is moving very slowly eastbound and also westbound as folks head out of downtown this afternoon. So a bit of a mess down in that spot. Of course, I read earlier that note about Dawson Bridge. So Roland Road is backed up to basically the top of the hill right now. Seeing slowdowns 98th Ave and also 109th Street right now in the core. And then another downtown text. This one's a note for bike commuters or pedestrians. Allegedly, someone has set off bear spray or mace in the funicular. So avoid that if you can. Sounds like a bad situation. I'm just going to casually put in a 311 note for that. Mm-hmm. But do take care if that is part of your plans for the afternoon. On the north side, still watching that crash, 118th Avenue, just east of the traffic circle at St. Albert Trail. There is still a delay there. Traffic moving slowly northbound Grote and eastbound 118th. Moving west, the Henday is looking a little better. We had an earlier collision on kind of the west leg just as you come south after the Yellowhead Junction. Still a lot of volume through that spot, but it does look like the collision itself has cleared. But we are still watching that crash out in Atchison. So this is on Devonian Way. That collision just north of the train tracks there. Traffic is moving slowly in both directions through that spot, but especially if you're coming south off of Highway 16 there. I am pleased to announce that the power is back in Alberta Avenue and Parkdale, so traffic lights should be good to go in that area. So a little good news to take us towards 5 o'clock here. Of course, if you see anything out there, let me know. Give me a call, #740, or send me a text, 587-336-2929.
1: Thanks, Claire. Pete Hoekstra, the U.S. ambassador to Canada, has been in Calgary this week for the Stampede. He came into the CBC for an interview. Hoekstra was asked about the controversy around pre-clearance screening at Canadian airports. In the past, he had said that if Canadians didn't want to travel to the U.S. as much anymore, then maybe the U.S. might revisit pre-clearance services, something he still stands behind. Have a listen.
3: When I was with the premier yesterday, the discussion was traffic from America was up. Well, if traffic is going up, you know, and I met with some of the pre-clearance folks and your airport authority, both here on Sunday when I flew in, and I met with them, I don't know, eight weeks ago in Ottawa, they were asking for more because they see traffic between Alberta and the U.S. going up. That makes sense, okay? What doesn't make sense and what doesn't make sense for Canadians to get in an uproar is you got some Canadians proudly banging their chest saying, we don't go to America anymore. And then they hear an American ambassador saying, we make business decisions each and every day, and if there's no longer a demand for a service like CBP because Canadians aren't traveling to America, then they get all upset. How? Oh, they're going to pull CBP. And it's like, why would you even want CBP if you don't want to use it? It's just, we have limited resources as a government. Canada has limited resources as a government. Maybe we're trying to manage it. We're trying to get this deficit under control. And if we have people and resources providing services in Canada that Canadians do not want to avail themselves of, and we've got people just standing around doing nothing all day, the smart thing would be, well, maybe we need to reallocate resources. Maybe we need to take them from one part of Canada and bring them to Calgary because that's where traffic is up. It happens in business every single day. Why is it so unusual when a government acts? Maybe that's the answer.
4: Well, it's a service that matters to some people here, so that's why I'm asking.
3: Sure, it matters to some people, but it
4: But I hear
3: works.
4: You on the costs and benefits, yeah.
3: You know,
4: from your perspective.
3: Right.
4: Yeah.
3: But then you also, I think you'll acknowledge you have people in Canada that are proudly saying, we don't travel to the United States anymore. So obviously that service is not of value to them.
1: U.S. Ambassador to Canada, Peter Hoekstra, talking with the CBC's Lauren McGuinness yesterday. While those comments did spark concern about the future of pre-clearance, the U.S. Embassy has since clarified that pre-clearance remains a critical component of their border strategy. The time is 4:53. Wednesday night, campers at Dilbury Lake Provincial Campground had to evacuate because of a tornado. The campground is just southeast of Wainwright along the Saskatchewan border. One of those campers is Benjamin Hager. he and his family had to get out without packing up.
5: Well, we're just heading back this morning to see how everything looks again, trying to reclaim what we can. We only live 15 minutes away. There was clear skies coming. We looked at the radar. The major stuff was all in the north, like over an hour north. So we're like, oh, we're just going to get some wind or whatever. And all of a sudden, we started noticing it dropping out, and then it dropped out again and again. And then the last time, it stayed, and it got big fast. Even then, I thought it was way to the west of us and to the south, and then it took a turn to the northeast and come right straight through all the campground. It was emotional, yeah. We went back right away last night. I took my truck. All the windows got smashed, and my wife's car made it out pretty good. We went home. We come back with saws and a different truck and the tractor and helped clean up so we could get the roads open to get EMS in. And there was six tractors, and everyone was helping really good. But our camper was on its side. We flipped it back. We're going to see if we can get it out of here today. Everybody worked till dark, and then they closed it down to bring the helicopter in and infrareded the area to make sure there was nobody missing. Seen a few in ambulances, but I never did see anyone like super seriously injured. Yeah.
1: That's Benjamin Hager. He's one of the campers that had to leave Dilbury Lake Provincial Campground because of a tornado. The tornado caused a lot of damage, and in our next half hour, we'll talk with a member of the Northern Tornadoes Project who is on the ground helping with the cleanup. Time for some music here. The Beatles take over the silver screen at Metro Cinema this weekend. A Hard Day's Night plays Sunday at 4:00.

0: The Beatles with A Hard Day's Night. You can see that show Sunday at 4 p.m. at Metro Cinema. Bit of a classic there, Claire.
1: Absolutely. That takes me back to some road trips with
0: yes.
1: my family.
0: Yeah.
1: Taking a look at the roads right now, downtown really sticky, especially down by the river. So River Valley Road moving slowly both directions. Seems to be an emergency vehicle blocking the eastbound lanes at the east end of River Valley Road. So that has those lanes moving slowly. And then westbound, I am seeing a crash reported just before you pass under the high level. So the westbound lanes moving slowly there. And just more generally, as you get towards Grote, lots of volume there this hour. Moving southwest-ish, there's a new crash over in Collingwood. Southbound 170th Street. Looks like that collision is just before 64th Ave. And new reports of a collision Calgary Trail. So this is south of the White Mud, seeing a lot of volume as you move south there. We'll have another look at traffic in just a little bit here on Radioactive.
0: Thanks, Claire. Let's check in with Emily, who has a local news headline for us.
2: The Beaver Lodge RCMP has issued an Amber Alert for a six-year-old boy. Lanikai Morrison has been missing since Tuesday. He is described as Caucasian with a slight build, long, light brown hair, and brown eyes. RCMP say the six-year-old is believed to be with his mother, Krista Morrison. She was due in court on Wednesday.
0: All right. Thank you for that, Emily. And Claire, weather-wise, have we seen any changes?
1: No, I mean, beautiful blue skies out there right now. We do still have a 60% chance of showers and a risk of thunderstorm this evening, low of 14, but right now sitting at a pretty lovely 20 degrees. And we'll expect some more of that tomorrow. High of 24, 60% chance of showers and a risk of thunderstorm throughout the day as well. Okay. And then potentially some periods of rain over the weekend.
0: All right. 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
6: I'm Salima Shivji. Tensions escalate again between Iran and the U.S. Iranian infrastructure is the new target. All while Mark Carney is forging ties in Saudi Arabia, the first visit to the kingdom for a Canadian prime minister in 26 years. Those stories ahead on Your World Tonight at 6, 6:30 in Newfoundland.
7: From CBC News, The World This Hour, I'm Mike Wise. Federal investigators are looking into why an Air Canada jet skidded off the runway this afternoon after landing at Montreal's Trudeau International Airport. No one was injured, but 156 passengers and six crew members had to be transported to the terminal by bus. The Boeing 737 MAX needs to be taken to a hangar. The airport closed its north runway and says that will delay other flights. An Amber Alert remains in effect for a six-year-old boy in Beaver Lodge, Alberta. His name is Lanikai Morrison. He is white with a slight build, long, bright, light brown hair and brown eyes. Police say he may be with his 35-year-old mother, Krista Morrison, and her partner, Daniel Ludwig, and another four-year-old child. Police now believe they are traveling in a red Ford F-350 pickup with an Alberta license plate. Earlier information suggested they were in a Toyota Tundra. Anyone who sees them should call 911. An Alberta camper is facing life-threatening injuries and two others were hospitalized with injuries after a pair of tornadoes touched down southeast of Edmonton last night. Morgan Black has the details.
8: All the windows blew out of my other truck just about. It swirled, I'm sure, right past me.
6: Benjamin Hager was at the Dilberry campground when the tornado hit, toppling trees, collapsing tents, and sending three people to hospital, one in life-threatening condition. Camper Miranda Bardick says it was a harrowing moment.
9: And there was a huge tornado in front of us, and then I got around, went to exit out the other way, and I thought it was the tornado back in front of us, and there was trees flying at us. One hit us.
6: First responders quickly gathered and organized a search, tracking down and accounting for every camper registered. A second tornado struck nearby in Paradise Valley, Alberta, but no injuries or damage was reported. Experts say it's been an unusually active tornado season, especially on the prairies. Morgan Black, CBC News, Edmonton.
7: Canada is starting a new era in its relationship with Saudi Arabia. In Jeddah, Prime Minister Mark Carney announced more than $1 billion worth of new agreements in mining, energy, and AI. But as Rafi Bujakamian reports, the partnership is also an attempt to mend a rocky diplomatic past.
10: Canada and Saudi Arabia have growing cooperation across key sectors.
11: That cooperation referenced by Prime Minister Mark Carney is starting from a low point. In 2018, the Gulf country ejected Canada's ambassador after Ottawa, under Carney's predecessor Justin Trudeau, criticized Saudi Arabia over its treatment of political prisoners and women. The government was also vocal on the killing of Saudi journalist Jamal Khashoggi. No Canadian ambassador set foot in Saudi Arabia again until 3 years ago. Carney says those days of public critiques are over.
10: Lecturing countries from afar is an ineffective strategy.
11: The Prime Minister declined to tell the media whether he brought up the plight of Raif Badawi, a formerly imprisoned Saudi Arabian blogger who was still banned from leaving the country and visiting his Canadian family, saying his discussion with the Saudi Crown Prince was private. Rafi Bujikanyan, CBC News, Ottawa.
12: Andy Burnham is a big step closer to becoming the UK's next Prime Minister after 322 Labour MPs, the vast majority, nominated him to replace Keir Starmer. If, as expected, no one else enters the race by next Wednesday, the former Manchester mayor would be acclaimed Labour leader and would become Prime Minister on July 20th. Raptors fans might have to wait a little bit longer to see Kawhi Leonard play for Toronto. The team had worked out a trade with the LA Clippers to reacquire the NBA superstar, who helped lead Toronto to their NBA championship in 2019. But the NBA is still looking into whether the Clippers circumvented the league's salary cap, and the Raptors were told they'd be on the hook for any outcome from that investigation. In a statement, the team said it hoped to proceed with the trade once the matter is cleared up. And that is your World This Hour for CBC News. I'm Mike Wise.
0: Hi there, Edmonton. Thanks for joining us here on Radioactive. It is Thursday, July 9th. I'm Mindari Wall. Thanks for tuning in on CBC Radio 1. Last night, about 3 hours east of our city, a tornado touched down at the Dilbury Lake Provincial Campground. We'll catch up with a member of the Northern Tornadoes Project who's been on the ground assessing damage. Plus, catnip is more than just fun for cats. It may be the secret to getting rid of mosquitoes, too. Science columnist Tora Couture weighs in on that.
1: Good afternoon, I'm Claire Bonnieman with your look at the weather. Right now in Edmonton, we have bumped up to 21 degrees, so a pretty nice evening. Still some blue skies, but tonight a few clouds, a 60% chance of showers and a risk of thunderstorm, and a low of 14 degrees.
0: Thank you, Claire. Let's check in with Emily Rapasiak, who is tracking news this afternoon. Hi, Emily.
2: Good afternoon. 3 days before he was arrested for allegedly killing two men in Chinatown, Justin Bone told RCMP he shouldn't be dropped off in Edmonton unsupervised. The interaction in a police cruiser was recorded and played today in an Edmonton courtroom. Bone at the time was out on bail, and his condition said he shouldn't be in Edmonton without supervision. And an Alberta camper is facing life-threatening injuries, and two others were hospitalized with injuries after a tornado last night. It touched down at a campground in Dilbury Lake Provincial Park on the border with Saskatchewan. More on those stories in about 25 minutes.
0: Okay, thanks for the update, Emily. And Claire, traffic-wise, I guess, last hour, we were pretty busy here for the next little while.
1: Yeah, definitely. We are kind of in that crunch hour, and we're certainly seeing it downtown really slow, especially by the river. So the River Valley Road moving slowly in both directions. There seems to be an emergency vehicle blocking the eastbound lane at the east end of River Valley Road. And then westbound, I am seeing a reported crash just before you pass under the high level. Moving south, we have a crash over on Fox Drive. So that's right after you come off Belgravia to head west. Also reports of a collision Calgary Trail. So this is south of the White Mud, seeing a lot of volume as you try to get south there. Down on the Henday, we have a new collision. This is in the junction with the QE2. That is affecting traffic as you come north to go west there. Looks like it's actually on the ramp to the westbound Henday. And then I'm still seeing that issue on Ellerslie. So the crash is right by the entrance to Yagger Ridge Golf Club, seeing delays in both directions on Ellerslie. That's between Rabbit Hill Road and 141st Street. And then another new one in the southeast. So this is northbound 91st Street at Parsons Road. Looks like a crash is slowing things down just before the intersection there. If you see anything else for this last hour of the show, of course, let me know what's going on and I will spread the word. You can call me, #740, leave a message there, or send me a text, 587-336-2929.
0: Thank you, Claire. Last night, a tornado touched down at Dilbury Lake Provincial Campground. Joey Johnson was there when the storm hit. He's a contributor for the Northern Tornadoes Project and spent much of today assessing the extent of the damage caused. Joey, thanks for joining us this afternoon.
13: Yeah, good evening, Edmonton.
0: So what was it like watching the tornadoes touch down last night?
13: Well, we've seen the one that happened, first of all, up by Paradise. And I think it was quite fortunate that it touched down first because myself, I was able to call into Environment Canada right away and get the warnings going on that one. Mm. And that gave, I think, everyone in the area a little bit of lead time to understand that once the first one went up and there was other chasers around like Braden Morisseau and folks like Brandon Houck at the radio station and Brooks got the emergency alert service out. And yeah, it may have been worse. It was quite beautiful, but then we had to run from the hail. Wow. We came around and started catching the one that came to the campground. However, it was starting to run us over, so we had to really book through there. And it was a well-defined, massive tornado, I guess, by Canadian standards. It was quite impressive.
0: Like threatening to run you over, coming towards you?
13: Yeah, we were trying to cross the road either in front of us, behind us, or on us. So we tried to make sure that we weren't in the way. And it was hair-raising for a few minutes. Pretty fun. Not so fun for everybody who got hit directly.
0: Yeah, no kidding. And can you give us an idea of how big the hail was?
13: Well, we, with our chase vehicle, do not want to be in the hail whatsoever. So when we had a solid loonie or two, or maybe a ping pong size ball of hail come down and hit us, we immediately booked out of there. And although at some points, we couldn't avoid much of it, but I think many people saw hail much bigger than that, it sounds like.
0: So what's the situation looking like right now in Dilbury?
13: So the campground, it is a scene of quite some devastation where we've seen a number of fifth wheel trailers that are quite heavy. Some of them lofted from one campsite to several campsites over. In several cases, they would have had to clear trees in order to do that. So picked right up and flipped over, others on, upside down. Mm-hmm. I believe some people had to be rescued out of they couldn't get out of their trailers because it was, upside down or tipped over. Wow. So the damage was quite impressive. Perhaps if it had been as strong of a tornado as it was when we were seeing it about 5 kilometers east of that location, it may have been a much worse situation for everybody. So the damage is quite extensive and quite sad hearing the stories.
0: Yeah.
13: However, it very easily could have been much worse. I'm quite impressed that nobody was killed, actually.
0: That is incredible, especially when you consider flipped RVs, damaged trees. That's a powerful tornado, isn't it?
13: It was very powerful. And the one that happened north of here at Paradise, we were looking at the damage there today. There is, in one case, a double-wide trailer completely destroyed, and it's quite sad. The owner wasn't home, but he wasn't home because he's getting hospital care. And, that's a terrible thing to have happen to you when you're already in a terrible life situation. So, I just want to put my thoughts out to that person. And if anyone in the community here knows them, to try to support them. We also seen another farm where a Quonset hut was completely ripped out. And in the process, there was a number of metal bars that were metal pipes that were about a quarter inch thick that were actually bent. So I found that damage quite extensive. And that was a real wedge-shaped tornado, whereas the one at the park here was much more cone-shaped.
0: Right.
13: And the one at the park here, I'm guessing just from my preliminary walk around, at some points it was up to 500 meters wide.
0: Yeah, I saw some of the pictures. They certainly, they looked very big and menacing.
13: Yeah, it was, like I say, I think some of the chasers I talked to in Saskatchewan said that they'd never seen one personally that big. Someone else said, who's been chasing here for a long time, Hank Vliestra from Wilkie, Saskatchewan, a great chaser. Mm-hmm. He said that's some of the biggest tornadoes in this region. Maybe the biggest he's ever seen while he's lived here and been watching storms here. So sort of unusual in something more like you'd expect to see a little further down south, where big tornadoes like that are cranking quite often.
0: For sure.
13: And, the thing that concerns me always is that people don't pay enough attention to tornado warnings because they kind of get in their mind this idea like, oh, well, nothing happened last time. Nothing happened. Well, we saw one, but it was just a small one. And then they kind of get numb to the idea. I just want to put that idea out to everybody out there listening that when a tornado warning goes off, please always take it seriously. Mm-hmm. It would be better for a warning to happen and then no tornado to happen. So it's the inconvenience of being warned than for people to be a little too cautious in issuing a warning and then you don't get proper notice ahead of time.
0: Have you had an opportunity at all to talk to people who were on the ground when it came or when it after it went through or people who fled and maybe came back at all?
13: Yes, quite a few people actually while we were in there today. We did some interviews, including a local firefighter who told us that she had to make the choice between getting out of there with their kids safely and trying to rescue people who were already trapped. Mm-hmm. So I know as a person who's worked in the fire service, that's a hard choice to make. Yeah. And I told her you did good. You did right by your family. You did what you had to do and no one will hold that against you. We did get an extensive tour by the fire chief of Chauvin as well. His name is Derek and they were really good to us that way. Mm-hmm. And we were able to see pretty much everything that had happened there with their help, even in the areas that were closed. So the one item of damage I thought was interesting was that this water station or like a wash station had been swept completely clean at the foundation. It's not a very big building.
0: Right.
13: However, it wasn't just that the walls were taken away, that the flooring and everything was actually lifted up and ripped away and thrown. So I thought that was probably something that we'll send to Dr. David Sills at Northern Tornadoes Project that he would find quite interesting, much the way that at the other tornado, the bent bars were quite interesting.
0: So, you know, information like that with the building being kind of, you know, lifted clean off of its foundation and those bars being bent like that. So is that going to lead to, you know, giving us an idea of just how strong this tornado was?
13: Yes, exactly. From this information and the videos and footage we took today, when we send that to the experts at Northern Tornadoes Project, which, yes, I am a contributor, but I don't make those calls and I don't really want to either.
0: Yeah.
13: Dr. David Sills makes those calls and he can run the physics of what wind speeds does it take to move a 10,000 pound fifth wheel trailer, for example, or to bend metal bars like that. And from that, he can get an EF rating on those tornadoes. So, I mean, I expect that it's going to be certainly not F0, definitely not F5. It's probably going to be in the you know, strong one or low two categories on those, I suspect. But right. I mean, that's just guessing. I don't think it means anything if I guess.
0: I know you touched on the weather warnings, but is there maybe a message that you have for the public that they should know, you know, if they come across some more severe weather or storms or warnings heading into the rest of the summer?
13: Well, you really should be paying attention. And there's a lot of storm chasers, for example, that you could be following who on these days will be posting information and posting stuff ahead of time that will help you have a view of what's going on. So to sort of take them seriously, because it's quite possible that us storm chasers and spotters yesterday calling in these reports and getting these warnings out may have saved some lives. Mm-hmm. So and I felt today about going and doing some of this damage surveying for the team is that it may be very attractive or sensational work to go and get the footage of the tornado.
0: Yeah.
13: But some of the, you know, the root work that needs to happen is in the community and getting those stories from people and looking at the damage. And so personally, I found today very, as I always do when these things happen, enlightening and educational to me just to hear stories and see the damage and observe the after effects of the tornado. Mm-hmm. So, support these chasers if you can. They're doing good work, and it's not just about trying to show off in a lot of cases.
0: Yeah.
13: It's doing a public service in the meantime, in the process as well. But also, you know, take these weather warnings seriously when they come because, you know, a tornado may only be 500 meters wide, so what are the odds it hits you? It's pretty small, but if it does, it could be the worst day of your life or the end of it.
0: Yeah, if it turns on a dime, that's trouble coming your way. Joey, listen, thank you so much.
13: And it did.
0: Yeah, it did, didn't it?
13: It did turn a dime. Well, it could have missed the campsite, and it just took a turn right towards it, so.
0: Yeah. Joey, I really appreciate you taking the time. I know you have had a busy day. We appreciate you just telling us about what it's been like there and just your experience so far. Thanks again.
13: Yeah, take care.
0: Okay, you as well. Joey Johnson is a contributor for the Northern Tornadoes Project. Those pictures were
1: pretty remarkable.
0: Yeah, those were something else this morning, seeing that.
1: Absolutely. Let's take a look at the roads, shall we? So starting outside the city, we do have, so this is Highway 28, between Highway 28A and 50th Ave. So this is just northwest of Gibbons. That is closed due to a multi-vehicle collision. Emergency crews are on scene, and there's a local detour in place. And then west of Edmonton, there's a crash in Atchison on Devonian Way. That is just north of the train tracks there. I've been seeing delays on that stretch all afternoon. As you head into the city, quite a bit of volume on the west leg of the Henday for southbound drivers. Also for folks heading northeast on the Henday, seeing volume on that stretch from 137 through Marc Messier area. And then we have some crashes on the south side causing problems. So Fox Drive, there's a collision right as you come off Belgravia to head west. I do see traffic moving slowly now back onto Belgravia. Westbound White Mud moving slowly from Calgary Trail through to the construction before the ravine. And lots of volume southbound 91st and 111th streets as you head down to the Henday. On the Henday itself, there's a collision as you come off the northbound QE2 and head west. So that spot moving very slowly, seeing significant delays on the westbound Henday from 111th back onto the QE2. And it looks like that delay on Ellerslie persists. So that is a crash by Yeager Ridge Golf Club, has things moving slowly both directions on Ellerslie between Rabbit Hill Road and 141st Street. Also a note, because I think this one is catching people off guard, but River Valley Road eastbound is moving very slowly right now. We're used to westbound, but there is still an emergency vehicle seemingly blocking the eastbound lanes on the east part of River Valley Road. So an unusual slow spot this afternoon, definitely causing some delays. And of course, if you see anything out there, you can let me know what's going on. Give me a call, #740, or send me a text, 587-336-2929.
0: Thank you, Claire. A Canadian summer isn't complete until you are all but carried away by black flies, midges, or mosquitoes. DEET works, but alternatives are always welcome. Now, a new community-led initiative in rural Uganda is opening the door for the next type of bug repellent. Tora Couture teaches biosciences at the University of Alberta and is our science columnist. Hi, Tora.
14: Hi, Min.
0: So why do we need an alternative to DEET?
14: DEET works, but you got to avoid your eyes and mouth and open sores, and you can't use it on children the age of two, and it melts plastic. It ruins synthetic fabrics. And some people choose, they want to be better safe than sorry, maybe, although it has been shown many, many times to be safe and effective. And we have alternatives in North America. If you are planning on going camping this weekend, planning on going fishing or golfing, or just trying to sit outside, you will meet some pretty nasty mosquitoes. Yeah. And you may not choose to wear mosquito repellent at all, but if you do, one of the biggest limitations that we see in other parts of the world that we don't really see here is that you can probably afford a DEET-based or an alternative mosquito repellent. Not to mention, we don't worry about malaria, dengue, yellow fever. I mean, West Nile is becoming a problem, and we worry about Lyme disease from ticks, but those are still really low-risk insect-borne diseases. So this study was done in rural Uganda, where poverty is so great that buying mosquito repellent is out of reach. And yet the malarial burden is really, really high. So really what they're looking for is an affordable and effective DEET alternative that can be afforded by the people who need it most.
0: So what can be done that is more affordable for these rural impoverished communities then?
14: Well, okay, that's where Simon Schofield and his partners in Uganda at Macquarie University. So Simon's from Cardiff University, and he's a plant molecular biologist. He has previously worked in Uganda developing a kind of cottage industry of mint essential oil extraction. And so these communities were taught and trained how to grow and extract and distill and package mint essential oil to be added into shampoos, into teas, into coffees. And they thought, well, this has been really successful. Maybe there's another product we could do, maybe even something they were thinking medically related. And that's where Simon's expertise with the mint family of plants really kicked in, because he knows one of its interesting cousins.
15: The catnip plant, Nepeta cataria, it produces this compound, again, another monoterpenoid compound in its essential oil, which is called Nepeta lactone. And that has a long-standing history of insect repellent properties. So there have been studies published for a long time showing that Nepeta lactone can repel mosquitoes and ticks and bed bugs and mites and all kinds of other things.
14: So they didn't discover Nepeta lactone, but they were commercializing it, making it a sustainable economy, packaging it as a mosquito repellent. But like you said, there are other bugs that it could repel? I mean, look, in Alberta right now, of course, all we're talking about is mosquitoes. So yeah. Every day, yeah. All day.
0: Yeah.
14: So yeah, that's the top hot topic for us, but ticks included, mm-hmm. which is something we worry about a little bit more these days.
0: And so how well does it work?
14: Well, they tested it just as a mosquito repellent. It works great. It works great. The communities, first of all, were able to do it to mm-hmm. get enough yield because the yield was going to be a potential issue. They were able to distill it. They were able to package it. It turns out that in field tests, where they only were testing its mosquito repellent property, not the other bugs, but Simon Schofield tested the effectiveness in multiple locations across multiple seasons throughout different places in rural Uganda as a mosquito repellent. These were the results.
15: We had participants treated with the 2% lotion, the 6% lotion, and as a positive control, we had DEET, and we also had a version of our lotion that lacked the catnip essential oil as a control. And what we found was the 6% lotion was as effective as DEET at repelling mosquitoes. The 2% lotion was only marginally less effective.
14: And that was comparing to pretty standard concentration of DEET, like 15%. So this is a good result. And mm-hmm. they created a lotion, not an aerosolized container, nothing like that, because of course, just ease of packaging. But when they were asking the participants about just to like rate the usability of the product, they loved the lotion part of it. And they just said it didn't feel greasy or sticky or icky. And that's like my biggest complaint about mosquito repellent. Yeah. Just you can feel it on you. Mm. They just liked it. Mm-hmm. So they've upscaled to like 6,000 bottles, which isn't a lot. But again, they're sort of working regionally and then hopefully spreading this product nationally across Uganda in the near future.
0: Yeah, I'm with you. I would prefer lotion over the spray any day for sure. Simon Schofield mentioned that this chemical has been known for a while to work as a bug repellent. Why has it taken so long to make it into a marketable product, do you think?
14: Well, maybe it's the cynic in me, but you do have to follow the money. The nepetalactone, the actual chemical, which is the active ingredient in catnip, so it's not just part of the catnip family. It's what cats react to. It's a really simple product. It's a really simple molecule. It's not something you can have IP. You can't patent. So it's hard to make money off of it. It's rubbing some catnip on your body with a little bit higher concentration that you can get the typically from a plant. So that's ultimately why these big companies, they're in it for the profit. They're in it for making sure that mosquito repellent's effective. Here we have an alternative that you might even have your home right now. The catnip spray, you can buy a spray. That is the nepetalactone in low concentrations. You can buy catnip essential oil, although the reporting on the actual amount of the active ingredient, it's not revealed. So you don't entirely know how much of this nepetalactone's there, but I'm going camping next week in Jasper and I'm concerned about wearing something like this in cougar territory if it is catnip, but maybe I could use it on the golf course.
0: I'm with you. I think everybody is with you. We're ready to put whatever it takes on us to keep these mosquitoes away. They are everywhere.
14: I'll wear anything. Yeah, I'll wear a cow manure hat if someone told me that it was rid of mosquitoes. You know?
0: I golfed in pants last week for the first time in maybe 7-8 years. I never wore pants on the golf course, but I knew it was going to be crazy.
14: And just sweating?
0: Yes, exactly. Yeah. Very timely column for sure, Tora. Thank you so much.
14: You're welcome.
0: That is our science columnist, Tora Couture. Tonight, you can join guest host Jeremy Ratt as he guides us through the CBC Music Top 20. This week, American mega pop star Ariana Grande enters the countdown with a new single. This one is called Hate That I Made You Love Me.

0: That is new music from Ariana Grande with Hate That I Made You Love Me. That song enters the countdown at number 18 on this week's CBC Music Top 20. You can join guest host Jeremy Ratt as he counts down the chart Thursday at 6 and Sunday at 5 on CBC Music.
1: Nice little vibey tune for a drive home.
0: Yeah, kind of little chilled, mellow as we head towards 5:30.
1: Hopefully your drive has been chill and mellow, although we are still seeing a few issues in the city. So let's take a look at the roads. We do have a new collision. This is in the eastbound Yellowhead off-ramp onto 97. So I know that sounds a bit confusing, but it is the area just north. It does look like it's slowing things down in general on that off-ramp as you're trying to get north, but I will keep an eye on that in there. So again, eastbound Yellowhead and 97th Street as you're trying to get north. On the south side, that Snarl Fox Drive still causing delays. This is westbound Fox. As soon as you come off Belgravia, has traffic moving slowly back to almost 113th Street. 23rd Avenue, too, we have a new crash westbound just after 119th Street, so I'm seeing some volume build there, and things are moving better on the westbound Henday after the QE2 junction, but Ellerslie is still a problem. So there's a crash by Jagger Ridge Golf Club in the southwest, has things moving slowly both directions on Ellerslie between Rabbit Hill Road and 141st Street. Of course, if you see anything out there in the last hour of the show, let me know what's going on. Give me a call, #740, or send me a text, 587-336-2929.
0: Okay, Claire, thank you, and it looks like it's shaping up to be a pretty nice evening.
1: I mean, so far so good. We've still got that risk of rain, but we have bumped up to 21 degrees, still got some blue skies. 60% chance of showers and a risk of thunderstorm tonight, just says before morning. Okay. So maybe we'll have the evening.
0: Yeah. So maybe you could hit a driving range this evening and be dry.
1: All the golf traffic as you think about golf, eh?
0: Pull out the big stick.
1: I was about to say putter.
0: Putter, not on the driving range. Okay, well, I'll help you out with that. All right, Claire, thank you for the update. The time is 5:30. Here's Emily Ray Pasiak with the CBC Edmonton News.
2: Good afternoon. A number of people were injured and property was damaged when a tornado hit East Central Alberta last night. The CBC's Scott Stevenson has more.
3: I was trying to get the aspect of the rotation, how it was forming.
4: Chauvin resident Lori Penner was quick to record a video when a tornado began to form in the distance.
3: That was mesmerizing in itself, almost hypnotic, just even watching it form that way.
4: Moments later, a sound that would send Penner scrambling for cover.
3: All of a sudden, crack. And that's like when the lightning struck.
4: The tornado hit Dilberry Lake Provincial Park Campground about 20 kilometers south of the village. The RCMP confirmed 3 adults were taken to hospital, including one in life-threatening condition. There are reports that trees and trailers were knocked over, but damage is still being assessed. Dave Sills is the director of the Northern Tornadoes Project at Western University. He says it's been a busy year for tornadoes, with more than 45 recorded on the prairies.
5: We haven't seen that in a long time, maybe back to the 80s. It's been that long since it's been that active so early in the season. Why that is another question.
4: Sills says there were actually 2 tornadoes in the Chauvin region last night. His researchers are en route to gather more information. Scott Stevenson, CBC News, Edmonton.
2: 3 days before he was arrested for allegedly killing 2 men in Chinatown, Justin Bone told RCMP he shouldn't be dropped off in Edmonton unsupervised. The interaction in a police cruiser was recorded and played today in an Edmonton courtroom. Bone at the time was out on bail, and his condition said he shouldn't be in Edmonton without supervision. But the RCMP officer says in the recording he felt he had no other choice after Bone was removed from a friend's home in Alberta Beach. The 2022 killings sparked outrage about the release of offenders into Edmonton's core. Bone's lawyer will continue his defense in August before the Crown begins its cross-examination. RCMP are still looking for a 6-year-old boy who was abducted on Tuesday by his mother. Maggie Kirk has an update.
6: Lanakai Morrison was abducted from Beaver Lodge west of Grand Prairie. He is described as Caucasian with a slight build, long light brown hair and brown eyes. RCMP say the missing 6-year-old boy is believed to be with his mother, Krista Morrison. She was due in court on Wednesday. Krista is described as 5'8" with a medium build, long dark hair and brown eyes. She may be traveling with 35-year-old Daniel Ludwig and a 4-year-old boy. Ludwig is a white male, 5'11", large build, shaved head and brown eyes. Police were originally looking for a black 2015 Toyota Tundra, but they have found that vehicle. Now police say to look out for a red 2006 Ford F-350 with an Alberta license plate CXW8820. RCMP are warning people do not approach any suspected vehicle. Those with information are being asked to call their local police or Beaver Lodge RCMP at 780-354-2955. Maggie Kirk, CBC News, Hinton.
2: The latest update on Canada's 2026 wildfire season predicts above normal temperatures for all Canadian regions except for southern Alberta and Saskatchewan. There are 796 active wildfires burning right now in Canada. As Rick Donkers explains, Liberals are being asked how the government can support raising emission levels when they lead to increased wildfires.
7: While this season remains challenging, it really has not reached the scale seen in 2025.
8: Emergency Management and Community Resilience Minister Eleanor Olszewski says there are more wildfires burning this year than last, but much fewer hectares burned.
7: We've seen an increase in wildfires basically across the country over the last couple of weeks.
8: Right now, 60 out-of-control wildfires are burning across Canada.
9: Look, climate change is the defining issue of our time.
8: Calgary MP Corey Hogan is the parliamentary secretary to the Minister of Energy and Natural Resources. He says despite the recent pipeline agreement and changes to environmental protections, Ottawa remains committed to net zero emissions by 2050.
9: It's certainly affecting forest fires. There's no question. It is hotter. It is drier. And those fires are becoming more intense as a consequence. And we remain committed to fighting climate change, a global problem that we need to work with a global community to combat.
8: Rick Donkers, CBC News, Calgary.
2: Canada's Secretary of State for Nature says overcrowding in Banff National Park is a significant concern. Natalie Provo is in Calgary this week, just months after the release of the federal government's $3.8 billion strategy to protect nature. Provo says Banff's popularity with tourists is an issue.
10: There's an issue. There's an issue with cars. There's an issue with parking lots. But if we want to bring Canadian, to give nature to Canadian, we need to have parks. We need to have urban parks. And we know that all across Canada. But you have a gem here. It's incredible how beautiful it is, how unique it is. And I know that the team of Parks Canada over there is thinking about ways how we can manage such large crowds and still keep the experience positive.
2: Provo says she is confident a balance can be reached. That's your news this hour, Min.
0: Thanks for that, Emily. Mm-hmm. We have been talking about the weather in some parts, hot and dry. We're not quite there just yet.
2: No, overall a pretty solid day out there, at least in Edmonton. In the city this afternoon, a few clouds, increasing cloudiness as the evening goes on. Tonight, mainly cloudy with 60% chance of showers, risk of a thunderstorm, low 14. We may see some rain over the weekend as well, but come Monday, the forecast looks lovely, clear and sunny and warm. Release your inhibitions, feel the sun on your skin. That's for my Natasha Bedingfield.
1: I think I know where this is going.
0: I feel like I'm in my car and I'm turning the volume down a little bit.
1: Sing it.
0: No.
2: Right now in Edmonton, it's 21 degrees.
1: Wow. Emily, no one else can feel it for you.
0: You two
2: only
0: are
2: you
0: dangerous.
2: Only you can let it in. No one else can
1: speak the words on your lips. Yeah.
2: Drench yourself with words unspoken.
0: I'm just gonna walk over to the other side there.
1: Why don't you guys, we got her.
0: You guys got the rest of the half hour?
2: I think you're good. Yeah, we're good.
1: Bye, Min.
0: Okay, see you guys.
1: Anyways, traffic.
0: Yeah, no. Let's talk traffic. Let's do that. Thanks, Emily. Have a good evening.
1: Have a great night, Emily.
0: Sing along now.
1: Starting outside the city. So we do have some big issues just outside of the city. We've been watching that one in Atchison. This one is Highway 28. So basically northwest of us here in Edmonton, northwest of Gibbons. Highway 28 between Highway 28A and 50th Ave is closed due to a multi-vehicle collision up there. There are emergency crews and RCMP on scene, so there's a local detour in place. So if you're up by Bonacord Gibbons this afternoon, you might be finding yourself coming up on some of those closures.
0: Okay.
1: The good news is, though, that west of the city, things are moving a lot better in Atchison. So we've been watching that earlier collision on Devonian Way. That is all kind of seems to be cleared out of the way now, moving much better across the train tracks over in Atchison. On the north side of the city, a reported crash 137th Ave. That is just to the west of 82nd Street there. It looks like the slowdowns are in the eastbound lanes. South of that, a crash near the Yellowhead and 97th. That collision is by the ramps from the eastbound Yellowhead to 97th. So kind of where 1285A Avenue merges with the off-ramp lanes. I'm not seeing a delay there, but do take care through that spot as it gets a little sticky. On the south side, we do have a crash 23rd Avenue that is slowing things down just west of 119th Street. Looks to be in the westbound lanes. And then it looks like a different crash now on the westbound Henday through the QE2 junction. So this time I'm seeing slowdowns back through the junction onto the eastbound Henday, so not the off-ramp. So definitely lots of volume through that spot. And then an issue in South Common. So this is by 13th Ave and Parsons Road, that intersection basically right by the Walmart there. So that crash could cause us some issues if you're running some errands this afternoon. But of course, if you're out there and it's safe to do so, let me know what you're seeing on the roads. Give me a call, #740, leave a message there, or send me a text, 587-336-2929.
0: Thanks, Claire. Well, there are some plants that are both toxic and nourishing. Sounds like something out of a mystery, but today our gardening expert, Jim Hole, is here to unravel all of it. Today's topic is the deadly nightshade family. Jim, hello.
11: Hi, Min.
0: So what are some of the qualities of this family?
11: All over the map. Okay. So there's beautiful flowers.

0: hallucinogenic plant in a very bad way. And we also have some kind of noxious weeds. There's a weed called black henbane, which we don't want around here.
1: I'm just asking for a friend about the Datura. Should you plant that in your garden?
0: You can. Yeah, I mean, they're the trumpet flower, but just don't mess with it. Just enjoy the beauty.
1: What are the odds that I visited a garden earlier today and you're talking about Daturas and there's one in the studio?
0: I know.
1: Wild. I love
0: that. It is kind of crazy.
1: Okay, so what makes them healthy and then what makes them deadly?
0: Well, so on the nutritional side, okay, tomatoes, potatoes, we've got the proteins and the carbohydrates and the other beneficial compounds in there. Mm-hmm. But we also have alkaloids. These are the ones that can kind of mess you up a little bit. And I mean, nobody's worried about French fries and tomato ketchup, obviously, tobacco plant. Well, you know about tobacco plants. I mean, the cigarettes and all the ill effects with those.
1: Right.
0: We also have, you know, the nightshade family, that are medications. Oh. I went on a cruise. My wife had this patch on the back. It's from that same poisonous plant, but it's scopolamine's a chemical, and it actually makes it so you don't get seasickness. So that's pretty important. Hmm. But again, forget the hallucinogenic stuff. Yeah, you got to watch for that. Yeah. There's also the mandrake root from the Harry Potter series. That's a deadly root too.
1: Wow.
0: We also have belladonna on the nightshade family. Apparently way back it was used to make your pupils bigger. It's supposed to make women look more attractive with bigger pupils. So it's kind of a crazy, crazy family.
1: That is, yeah, there's all sorts in there for sure. Where did this family originate?
0: Well, there's quite a few are in South Central America. Those are some of the main ones. There are other ones in other parts of the world, but mainly they're in South and Central America. You look at the wild potato varieties, there are species down there. There are about 200. Every little village kind of has their own potatoes. So that's pretty interesting. And petunias, all the beautiful petunias we have here are from South America, and I talked to one plant breeder. He said, way back they were a ditchweed.
1: Oh.
0: They were pretty ugly looking, and they bred them into these beautiful spreading plants, and so they're kind of have an interesting history there.
1: That is amazing. How long did it take for people to realize that tomatoes and potatoes were safe to eat?
0: A long time. I think they came back, they brought them back from South America into Europe back in the 1500s. And I don't think there was any pizza sauce till the late 1800s because people were scared. They knew about the nightshades and they were poisonous. And also some people, say have a tomato and they would get sick. They try tomato and they, what's going on there? Yeah. But the tomato was acidic and they say it might've picked up from the pewter some of the lead. Other people say, nah, that's not quite right. That some of the nightshade family have these small berries, really deadly. So maybe that's where they got the reputation, mm-hmm. but it took a long time for them to kind of become, come into vogue and be a culinary plant, the tomatoes.
1: Right. Are there any wild nightshades we should be watching for in the River Valley or other spaces around
0: here? Yeah, there are. There's the black henbane, which again, poisonous. Cattle can be poisoned by it. There's some other types of datura, not the ones that you bought, man. You're okay there.
1: Okay, I'm okay. All
0: you got to watch for those. So they are on the list of, you know, prohibited weeds here.
1: Okay.
0: And then we have one called climbing nightshade. I haven't seen it here, but that's on the list as well. You can kind of go to the website and see which weeds are noxious weeds in Alberta and ones to watch out for.
1: All right. And where would we be without the nightshade family?
0: Well, you wouldn't have your datura in your yard. It's beautiful, but we wouldn't have French fries. We wouldn't have ketchup. We wouldn't have tomato sauce. Yeah. No hot pepper, nothing spicy,
1: right?
0: But we wouldn't have tobacco, so that's a good thing.
1: Without that, okay. All right, excellent. This is all pretty good stuff. Thanks, Jim.
0: Thanks, Ben.
1: Before you go, we have been talking about road trips. Claire was talking about gorp, eating gorp as a kid. I talked about spitz, you know, having sunflower seeds on a road trip. Does your family have a go-to for when you get behind the wheel for an extended period?
0: I like the sesame snaps. They're really easy.
2: Sesame snaps.
0: And I leave a minimal mess in the vehicle with the sesame seeds.
1: How do you do that? You have to separate them.
0: You do, but then I shove the whole one slice in my mouth.
2: I was about to say, you just put the whole thing in there?
0: I just shove it in there.
2: It's not pretty, but it works.
1: Sesame snaps are a classic indeed.
2: Well, as you were saying, I was thinking fries and ketchup, another classic road trip snack, because you put it in the cup holder and you can just dippy-doo.
0: I've been known to have those two as a snack on a drive.
1: A couple of fries here and there.
2: Classic.
1: Yeah, what would be a road trip without some French fries for sure. Jim, thanks again.
0: Yep, thanks, man.
1: All right. Jim Hole is a Radioactive's gardening expert and a big fan of the sesame snaps. The time is 5:45.

0: Bye.
1: We've got a bunch of great new tracks this week on Key of A, and I touch base with Calgary artist Jolene Marie about her striking new record, Sun Creek. Some of the artists I'm spinning include Jade Elephant, Star Painter, Ellie Heath, and Sylvia Tamise. 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And here's one of the tracks that I'm spinning this week, Zenon, Reflection.

0: That was Calgary songwriter Zenon with a new track called Reflection. More great Alberta music on the Key of A with Tariq Robinson Saturday at 4 on CBC Radio 1 and Sunday evening at 10:42 and not a minute sooner on CBC Music. It has been a bit of a grind on the roads. Some spots a little greasier than others.
1: Definitely, yeah. In the city, we do have some issues still as we're headed towards the end of the show. We'll do the south side first. So there's a significant crash on Ellerslie. Been watching this for the last couple hours. It's right by the entrance to Yagger Ridge Golf Club. It has things slow both directions on Ellerslie from Rabbit Hill Road to 141st Street. So very slow if you're coming east on Ellerslie right now from the QE2. My map is showing a 20-minute delay. So that's pretty bad down there. And then on the Henday itself, there is a crash on the south leg. So this is in the eastbound lanes just past the QE2 junction, before you merge with the QE2 traffic. So things are moving pretty slowly between the QE2 and 111th Street on the eastbound Henday right now. North of that, a crash 23rd Avenue and 119th Street, slowing things down around that intersection. On the White Mud, we do have a crash affecting westbound traffic just past 111th Street, so already seeing a lot of volume in that stretch, of course, as you head into that construction. But do take care through there. There does seem to be a collision impacting it as well now. And then I'm seeing traffic move slowly on the eastbound White Mud too, basically from the Quesnel Bridge down to that construction. On the north side, there is a crash northbound Manning at 50th Street. And then moving west, we have a couple issues along 137th. One crash seems to be in the eastbound lanes by 87th Street. The other in the westbound lanes by 108th Street on 137th Ave. And then in the northwest of us here in Edmonton, so this issue is up by Gibbons and Bon Accord. Highway 28, between Highway 28A and 50th Ave, so just northwest of Gibbons there, that is closed due to a multi-vehicle collision. Emergency crews and RCMP are on scene. There is a local detour in place that will likely last into the evening today. So do take care. You might find yourself getting rerouted if you're up in that spot this afternoon. We have one more look at traffic, so let me know if there's anything I may have missed. You can give me a call, #740. Leave me a message there or send me a text, 587-336-2929.
0: Excellent. Thanks, Claire. We have been, of course, talking about, you know, road trips and the different foods that people like to eat. You like the gorp. I like the, you know, spits. Jim doesn't mind
1: sesame snaps, classic
0: here and there. Yeah, there's a lot of sugar in that though.
1: There is. And you know what? It's I really appreciate this texter wrote in. Fig Newtons are the perfect road snack. Not overly unhealthy and no need.
0: Yeah.
1: You don't get them everywhere, unlike ketchup chips.
0: True that. You know what I like doing is, especially if you're going through the Okanagan, is grabbing fresh fruit, like the cherries.
1: Smart.
0: Or
1: from a roadside stand,
0: peaches.
1: Too.
0: Peaches. Yeah, that's kind of fun to
1: best
0: stop.
1: Best way to do some grocery shopping on a road trip.
0: No doubt about it. Well, a historic home in the Highlands, that's now home to an artist studio and gallery. It's welcoming visitors tomorrow for an open house event. The Arts Habitat Doors Open event will feature visual and literary art as well as live musical performances. McKenna Elliott and Kelly Gardner of Arts Habitat Edmonton stopped by the studio earlier to tell us more about it.
2: So McLuhan House, if you know the fact. So Marshall McLuhan, a great communications theorist that grew up here in Edmonton. A lot of people don't know that. This is the childhood family home. Arts Habitat owns it, and we license it out to various artists, artist groups, and have a residency space there. But the space itself, Marshall McLuhan and his communications theory is that, you know, the medium is the message.
0: Right.
2: And Arts Hub McLuhan House itself, it is a vessel for community conversation. Mm-hmm. And that's what we're really excited to bring people to tomorrow.
0: Yeah. Amazing that his house has become that, right? McKenna, which organizations or artists call McLuhan House home on a day-to-day basis?
3: Well, right now, McLuhan House is quite full. So in our garage studio residency program, we have an Indigenous artist named Natessa Medlicott-Capo. She will be having an open studio during this event. So if you're interested in checking out her work, please come and visit us. We have Juno Award-winning singer-songwriter Kaylee Cardinal in this building. We have violinist Victoria Grinenko. I hope I'm saying that right.
0: Mm-hmm.
3: And Youth Right and Edmonton Poetry Festival also make their home at McLuhan House.
0: And what is planned for the open house tomorrow?
3: So tomorrow we have a couple of musical performances. We have a short performance by Victoria's Chamber Music Program starting to kick us off at 1 o'clock.
0: Okay.
3: And then really the meat of the day is the Marshall McLuhan exhibit inside the house. We're inviting the community to come in, learn a bit more about the house, its significance, the history about it, and kind of see how they, like how we are activating spaces that aren't purpose built.
0: Right.
3: We're really going into this heritage home and making it an art space. Mm-hmm. So.
0: And Kelly, how important are spaces like this to Edmonton's artistic community?
2: Incredibly important. These spaces are true spaces of collaboration and belonging, and Arts Habitat, like, it is crucial that we can host artists and keep artists in the neighborhoods that they create. Mm-hmm. And our subsidized spaces is a way that we do that. Now, Arts Habitat Edmonton, we have been the lead on Edmonton's first cultural infrastructure plan. That is something we'll have more information on at the open house tomorrow.
0: Okay.
2: But in that plan, it truly is... taking culture as a multiplier over economic, social, and civic outcomes that really aligns with like council priorities, but also making sure that we have a flourishing arts ecosystem. And it is a resource that we're using and looking forward to promote, mm-hmm. for on the ground action, but also high level decision making to keep these spaces and to think about more spaces in the future. And as Edmonton grows, we can grow with it.
0: Right. And what would you say that Arts Habitat needs in order to make, you know, sure that cultural spaces like these are available throughout different parts of the city?
2: It comes down to collaboration. The Edmonton Cultural Infrastructure Plan really is a invitation to connect and speak. It provides a middle ground where we can have high-level decision-making, speaking directly to the grassroots partners and understanding that language. Arts Habitat Edmonton wants to help be a facilitator of those connections, but also mm-hmm. advise and be that trusted advisor for projects and you know, understanding the scope of breaking ground on something new versus revisiting or partnering with other organizations in the city to make those spaces work. Mm-hmm. So Arts Habitat, we want to hear from you, and we want to hear community perspectives and what's needed. ESIP really brought about that access is key. The plan has received wide input from Edmontonians and extensive cultural or community engagement, and you know, access is key. Outside of the ring road of our city, within the core, mm-hmm. What are those spaces that we can make work and activate so that, you know, we get to experience arts and culture every day?
0: Right. And there's so many possibilities, I would think, right?
2: Yes, absolutely.
0: And McKenna, I think I know the answer to this next question, but who should come to tomorrow's?
3: Anyone. Yeah. If you have an interest in... heritage, mm-hmm. history, arts and culture, any of it really, or just want to get out into the community, we'd love to see you. We are closing out the night with a performance by West End Hot Club. It's 30s and 40s Django Reinhardt jazz vibes. So come watch the concert if nothing else, or come see what we've got going on.
2: It's also just a gorgeous neighborhood. Yeah, if you don't live in the Highlands, come by and check it out. It's a wonderful property.
0: Like a snapshot of really a time gone by, right?
3: Absolutely.
2: Yes. The floors creak. They will creak when you walk across them. They do creak, and it's so comforting. But also there is the Marshall McLuhan exhibit. Mm-hmm. Family photos have been donated to Arts Habitat to hang on the walls, and some captions have been mm-hmm. from his works in the past.
0: That was a brief snapshot of my conversation with McKenna Elliott and Kelly Gardner of Arts Habitat Edmonton. Their open house event happens tomorrow at the historic McLuhan House in the Highlands. You can find out more information at artshub.com.
1: Quick look at traffic to end the show here, leaving you with some problem spots on the south side. Still a crash Ellerslie east of Rabbit Hill Road. Things moving very slowly between that and 141st Street, both directions. And then a crash 23rd Avenue and 119th Street. We also still have that collision westbound White Mud past 111th Street. That stretch moving very slowly. And then on the north side, a crash 137th Ave westbound by 87th Street. Some delays up there too. North of the city, Highway 28 between Highway 28A and 50th Ave, so just northwest of Gibbons, is closed due to a multi-vehicle collision. Emergency crews are still on scene, that local detour should be in place into the evening. Tomorrow morning, Colton Hutchinson will be back with your look at weather and traffic. Right now, though, leaving you with a blue sky, 21 degrees, 60% chance of showers, and a risk of thunderstorm tonight.
0: All right, we'll take it. And we're going to leave you with a little Bonnie Tyler, who died today. She was 75, and she was best known for this mega hit from 1983, Total Eclipse of the Heart. Have a good night, everyone.
1: Here it is. I was going to say, sing it, man.
0: See you back here at 3 tomorrow.